0: This is All Things Considered from NPR News. I'm Mary Louise Kelly in Washington.
1: And
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That was Johnny Strikes Up the Band by Warren Zevon. It is currently 4:09 in the afternoon, which means it's time for a quick weather report. Here in McGrath, it's 47 degrees, mostly cloudy. Tonight has an estimated low of 32, partly cloudy. Out in Envik, it's currently 51, some fair weather. Tonight has an estimated low of 39, partly cloudy. Out in Sleepmute, there's no currently available temperature, but tonight has an estimated low of 35, partly cloudy. Out in Fairbanks, it is currently 48 degrees with some light rain and fog. Tonight has an estimated low of 36 with the chance of showers, then mostly cloudy. Yeah. 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

That was What Kind of Man Would I Be by Chicago. It is 4:30 in the afternoon, which means it's time for a more extended weather report.

has an estimated low of 38, mostly cloudy. No current available temperature for Sleep Mute, but tonight has an estimated low of 35, partly cloudy. Tuesday has an estimated high of 52, partly sunny. And Tuesday night, estimated low of 41, with decreasing clouds. Out in Fairbanks, there's no current available temperature, but tonight has an estimated low of 36 with a chance of showers. Tuesday has an estimated high of 53 with mostly cloudy, and Tuesday night, estimated low of 37, mostly cloudy. Once again here in McGrath, it's currently 47 degrees, mostly cloudy. Tonight, low of 32, partly cloudy. Tuesday, 55, mostly sunny. Tuesday night, low of 36, mostly cloudy. Tonight, the sunset is at 9:36 p.m., and the sunrise will be at 7:06 a.m. Up next is Come On In My Kitchen by Steve Miller Band.

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1: Blues at its most, Muddy Waters.

Everything gonna be all right this morning. Oh yeah. When I was a young boy,

0: man. I'm a natural bone lover's man. I'm a rolling stone.
1: Man, yeah.
0: I'm a hoochie coochie man.

I'm a rolling stone. Man child, I'm a hoochie coochie man.

That was Jailhouse Rock by Elvis Presley. It is currently 3:45 in the afternoon, which means it is time for some quick community messages. Or 4:45, my bad. MNVC has a number of job openings that you can apply for. There is an open position for the library, part-time library assistant. The labor pool is also a place you could apply for. There are, people. They need more people to do labor around town. MNVC is also hiring a office filing position, 10 hours a week, pretty much just filing papers. 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School of McGrath is still hiring for a cook. 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Next up is Better Off Dead by Elton John.

That was Better Off Dead by Elton John. It is currently 4:50 in the afternoon, which means me, Avery Graham, am signing off. I'll see y'all tomorrow. Paul will be back in the morning, and Clinton will be back at noon. I'll be back at 3, or a little bit after 3. Thank you guys for listening, and up next is Heartache Tonight by Eagles.

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1: Alaska Lieutenant Governor Nancy Dahlstrom says she won't certify former State Attorney General Treg Taylor's nomination for governor after a watchdog agency found the Republican candidate failed to comply with financial disclosure requirements. Dahlstrom's announcement this afternoon added to what's become a chaotic scramble as candidates in the governor's race jockey for position and look to unify voters behind them. Democratic former State Senator Tom Begich said Friday he would withdraw from the race. Begich says that as the number two finisher, he did not think he could raise enough money to run an effective statewide race. And he says dropping out gives the top vote-getter in the primary, Democrat Jonathan Christ Tompkins, a better shot at winning.
4: The data showed that the ability to change the direction of the state of Alaska was significantly better if there was one rather than two Democrats in the race. And I was, as you know, the second Democrat, not the first.
1: Republicans, however, have so far declined to line up behind their top vote-getter in the governor's race. That's Bernadette Wilson. Republican former Anchorage Mayor Dave Bronson announced last week in a social media video that despite calls to drop out, he was staying in. He and running mate Josh Church say no Republican in the large field got a clear mandate from primary voters.
5: The Bronson and Church ticket gives us the best chance at making sure our state has a Republican governor in November. Our votes, combined with the other Republican candidates who ran for governor, represent roughly 80% of the Republican primary vote.
1: That means the top three spots on the general election ballot will go to Christ Tompkins, Wilson, and Bronson. The fourth spot is, for now, up in the air. With Taylor disqualified, his running mate Candy English could advance to the general election if she's able to find a new running mate in time. If she withdraws, another candidate could advance to the general election. Taylor could also challenge his disqualification in court. The Division of Elections certified the primary count this afternoon. Roughly 167,000 Alaskans voted in the primary, or about 27% of the state's registered voters.

0: Haynes families have struggled for years to access childcare given the limited services and high costs, but the situation just got worse. A local preschool announced this week that it is closing amid an unsustainable financial situation. As Avery Elfelt reports for the Alaska Desk, the move underscores existing concerns about younger families' ability to thrive in Haynes long term.
1: The Chilkat Valley Preschool is one of the few licensed childcare facilities in Haynes. Dakota Russell's toddler, Bodie, was supposed to start there last week, but the plan fell through when the school abruptly decided it wouldn't open this year.
2: I'm piecing together what's left of childcare, what hasn't already been filled, to try to get 5 days a week for Bodie, but I mean, it affects me directly, so.
1: Russell also serves as the president of the preschool's board. She says the school originally had 7 kids enrolled, but that number dropped to just 2 after some families didn't receive state assistance they needed to cover the cost. Russell says that's not even close to the number of kids the preschool would need to stay open. The school's current capacity is around 10 students.
2: You're even with a preschool class and one teacher and assistant, we were operated at a $58,000 loss, and we had fundraisers every single month.
1: It's not the first time the school has shut down. In 2024, the organization did the same due to lack of staffing. It just reopened last year after offering better pay and hiring more qualified staff. Aside from fundraising, the preschool also worked to boost revenue by restructuring. That included seeking new licensing so it could enroll more students, including infants and toddlers, in addition to preschoolers. But ultimately, those efforts weren't enough. Jesse Wiestoff is a teacher and vice president of the board. She said the math just didn't work during an assembly meeting this week.
3: Simply put, the gap has become too large. There is a significant gap between the tuition a childcare program must charge in order to pay qualified staff a livable wage and the tuition many working families in Haynes can reasonably afford.
1: Wiestoff added that the closure is reflective of a larger problem in Haynes that's exacerbated by a lack of local funding that could help families cover costs.
3: We hope that in the future, community partnerships, public investment, childcare subsidies, or other sustainable model can make quality childcare more accessible for Haynes families and viable for those who provide it.
1: Russell, the board president, echoes that point and says more and more younger families are leaving Haynes as a result of the lacking options and exorbitant costs.
2: I mean, even if we're open and there's the option and they can't afford it, they're going to leave. They're going to go somewhere where they can live on one income and mom or dad can stay home with kids.
1: During the assembly meeting, Mayor Tom Morfitt said a child care focused committee has drawn up a proposal that would aim to keep the preschool afloat. The idea would be to sell the preschool building to the Chilkoot Indian Association. The tribe, Morfitt says,
4: can provide child care and can qualify for federal funding that the Haynes Borough and other entities cannot qualify for. It is our great fortune that the Chilkoot Indian Association expressed interest in taking on this role.
1: Morfitt said another potential path forward could be a $1 million federal grant the borough received earlier this year. It's meant to be spent specifically on an early childhood education building. Morfitt said those dollars could go to expanding the existing preschool building to make it into a larger childcare facility that could serve more students. Reporting in Haynes, I'm Avery Elfelt.

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1: Welcome to The Menu on Native America Calling. I'm Andy Murphy. President Trump says he's reducing prices for American consumers by opening the door to tons of cheap foreign beef into the market. But industry specialists say the president's move will have little effect on grocery store prices, and it undercuts local beef producers, including native producers in this country. What's more, staffing cuts at the U.S. Department of Agriculture are complicating operations for native farmers who would benefit from federal loans and other support the agency offers. We'll hear about these and other issues right after the news.
2: This is National Native News. I'm Jill Freitas. Kenai's annual Silver Salmon Derby will not return this year in response to poor silver salmon runs in the Kenai River. The Kenai Chamber of Commerce and Visitor Center, which hosts the competition each year, announced the decision last week. This year's derby was scheduled to happen the second week of September. The annual event is billed as the world's most responsible fishing tournament. That's because it awards prizes based on a fish weight that is closest to a random number. That's instead of awarding the biggest fish caught, which organizers say can incentivize harmful catch and release strategies. In the chamber's announcement, Executive Director Samantha Springer said the decision to cancel the derby was difficult, but aligns with the competition's commitment to responsible fishing. The announcement came the same day the Alaska Department of Fish and Game extended limits on the Kenai River silver salmon sport fishery. Traditionally, the fishery bag limit increases from 2 large fish to 3 large fish on September 1st. The department is keeping the limit to 2 fish through the end of November. Like the derby, the department says its decision is due to a below-average silver run. The state says that indicates weak returns to Cook Inlet. Patrick Fowler is a fisheries management coordinator for the state. He says the department does not count the Kenai River's coho run the same way it counts other salmon species, like king and sockeye. Instead, Fowler says they use several data points to determine when a run may be lower than usual. Fowler says the combination of data points suggests this year's silver salmon run is stronger than in 2024, but weaker than last year. In the press release, the chamber says it will consider hosting the 2027 Derby earlier in the year. The announcement comes on the heels of a lackluster sockeye season in the Kenai River, and as the river's king fishery remains closed outright due to poor runs. On August 10th, the last day the state counted fish for Kenai River late-run sockeye, a little over a million fish had been counted. That's lower than the cumulative counts for each of the last 4 years, and about a quarter of how many were counted during last year's record season. This story was provided by KDLL's Ashlyn O'Hara. The National Congress of American Indians is bringing tribal leaders together to identify priorities for an upcoming federal consultation on violence against women. NCAI's Violence Against Women Task Force will host 2 consultation meetings for tribal leaders and organizations. The meetings will help participants develop talking points and strategies ahead of the Justice Department's annual government-to-government consultation with tribal nations. That consultation is led by the Office on Violence Against Women and provides tribal leaders an opportunity to raise concerns and priorities directly with federal officials. NCAI will hold one of its preparatory meetings virtually and another in person at the Tulalip Resort in Washington State. The organization says both will focus on issues tribal leaders want addressed during the federal consultation. On this day in 1830, Chickasaw leaders signed the Treaty of Franklin with the United States in Tennessee. The agreement called for the Chickasaw Nation to give up its remaining homelands east of the Mississippi River in exchange for suitable territory west of Arkansas. But the agreement allowed Chickasaw representatives to inspect the proposed western lands before relocation. They ultimately determined the land was unsuitable. I'm Jill Freitas.
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1: This is The Menu on Native America Calling, our regular feature on Native food sovereignty. I'm Andy Murphy. Native American ranchers and beef producers are among those confused about President Donald Trump's initiative to import cheap foreign beef to lower consumer prices. Critics say it will do little to reduce prices at the grocery store, and it would undercut American producers who are already facing major industry setbacks. Persistent drought, high operating costs, and unpredictable federal policies are among the factors that play into the fact that the overall cattle numbers across the country are at a historic low. And beef producers aren't the only ones having trouble getting traction right now. Some farmers and other ag producers blame staffing cuts at the U.S. Department of Agriculture for complications in how existing and prospective producers get federal support, like low-interest loans, grants, and technical assistance that were previously readily available. Later in the hour, we'll talk with one farmer forced to abandon any hope for USDA support that would help his business expand. You can join our conversation about the ag industry by calling 1-800-996-2848. That's also 1-800-99-NATIVE. Joining us from Kirtland, New Mexico is Alexandra Carlisle. She's an assistant agent at the University of Arizona Tribal Extension Program. She's Navajo. Welcome to The Menu, Alexandra.
6: Good morning. Thank you for having me.
1: Great to have you here. And joining us from Luna, New Mexico is Tom Patterson. He's the president of the New Mexico Cattle Growers Association. Welcome to The Menu, Tom.
7: Thank you so much for having us. Good morning.
1: Yeah, good morning. And joining us from Vicente, New Mexico on the Navajo Nation is Marjorie Lantana. She's the Northwest Vice President of the New Mexico Cattle Growers Association. She's also Navajo. Welcome to The Menu, Marjorie, and go ahead, further introduce yourself.
8: Good morning. This is Marjorie Lantana, and I'm so happy to join you this morning. And I'm excited, and I am from Crown Point, New Mexico, and I am Dene woman, Navajo woman. Thank you.
1: All right. Awesome. I am also a Dene woman from Crown Point. I'm glad you can join us here. Marjorie, I want to start with you. Does President Trump's plan clearing the way for 300,000 tons of foreign beef affect you as a beef producer at all?
8: Good morning. Thank you for that question. As a native producer in Northwest New Mexico, there was a proclamation signed by President Trump to import beef trims. And there were a concern from the producers and the New Mexico cattle growers, but as of course that we have continued to support our producers. And some Native producers did raise some issues that they were uncomfortable with this proclamation made by our president. But eventually we will go through it, and make this workable, because we understand it's a temporary proclamation that was implemented by our president. So there will be some changes, which we already see the market has been dropping.
1: Okay. And temporary, that's 90 days or 3 months, right?
8: Temporary starting September 1st to the end of December. So that's 3 months, yes.
1: Okay. All right. And to help American beef producers, the president is also suspending inspections. What do you think about that? Will that help with the overall shortage of beef? Will it impact other growers like yourself?
8: Your question was, waiving the inspection?
1: Is that happening?
8: According to Animal and Plant Health Inspection Services, that all the food that enters or that is supplied to our consumer still has to go through the inspection for the health of our community. So I don't think that will happen, but I would let our president answer that. But to my reading, that they still have to go through the inspection as directed through the Animal and Health.
1: Okay, I see.
8: Animal and Plant and Health Inspection Services.
1: All right, I see. Tom, I want to bring you into the conversation here. Are cattle and meat that are going to be crossing the southern border here pretty soon, starting tomorrow, what will inspections look like there?
7: Well, Marjorie is right. There's nothing about the president's proclamation that suspends federal meat inspection. Federal meat inspection is required by law under the Federal Meat Inspection Act. And a change of the scale we're talking about here would take an act of Congress, not just a presidential announcement. A number of groups, Meat Institute, the National Cattlemen's Beef Association, have already said publicly that expanding smaller on-farm processing shouldn't come at the expense of food safety inspection. New Mexico cattle growers' position is the same. We're glad to see more options for producers to add value to what they raise, but not at the cost of an inspection system that keeps beef safe. We are committed, we are absolutely committed to a healthy, safe product for consumers, and that doesn't change whatever else does. I'm pleased to be able to say that for the past 2 years, New Mexico has been aggressively working towards having state meat inspection that satisfies the same requirements as federal meat inspection. And that program in New Mexico, we are optimistic, should be operational very shortly.
1: Okay. All right. Tom, 331,000 tons of beef sounds like a lot. Can you put that into context for listeners? I mean, how much is that compared to the overall market for beef?
7: It's a pretty small share of it. I think that it's 300,000 metric tons total. 100,000 would enter each month, September, October, November, and that accounts for those 90 days. That accounts for a relatively small share of our total beef consumption in the United States. I think about 3%. But, and this gets a little bit more complicated, that beef is lean trimmings. And why are we importing lean trimmings into the United States? That's the meat that gets cut off, roasts and steaks and other cuts of meat. And it's lean meat. There's not a lot of fat in it. The reason we're bringing that in is because the American consumer likes ground beef, and the United States produces a lot of ground beef. But because we feed our cattle so well in the United States, it tends to be really – there tends to be a lot of marbling or fat in it, and that's what gives it the flavor. So what we run short of, especially at a time when, as you put it, Andy, our domestic cattle herd is at historic lows, we need more lean beef, because otherwise the lean meat would be coming from cull cows, old cows, and bulls that are sold and then used to put in the blend with the cuttings from the lean trimmings from steers and heifers that have, you know, received great feed and have a lot more fat. You put those together and you end up with a blend. You put, whether it's from domestic or imported, and unfortunately now we don't have enough domestic lean trimming, so we're bringing in this meat as we have for a while, and we'll take that meat, we'll blend it with the trimmings off our own cattle here in the United States to achieve that, say, 80-20 blend that you get when you go to like McDonald's or someplace for a hamburger, or that you see in the grocery store in the meat case, 80-20 blend or an 85-15 blend. If you bring in, for every 3 pounds of 90-10 lean beef that you bring in, you mix that with, say, a pound of a 50-50 U.S. trimmings, you're going to end up with 4 pounds of ground beef that the American consumer wants that's at an 80-20 blend. And so the upshot of all that is it will increase the supply of ground beef. Our concern is that this is coming at exactly the same time when our ranchers are trying to figure out, can we retain our heifers so that we can rebuild the United States cattle herd from these historic lows? And unfortunately, this is going to the importation of this these 300,000 metric tons may have an impact on the price of culls, of our cull cows or old cows, the ones that aren't reproducing, and our cull bulls, the ones that are past their reproductive height. And so, and if it does that, it reduces that price. That means that our producers who rely on the sale of their culls for a significant portion of their revenues aren't going to have as much revenue to use to pay taxes, you know, to pay the note on a land purchase agreement, to buy inputs, to pay the vet, and so forth.
1: Okay.
7: So we are concerned, and we're going to be watching the price on cull cattle really closely.
1: Okay. All right, Tom, we'll be back right after this break. We're talking about agriculture in Native America.
9: A new study shows that a high prevalence of a degenerative brain disease among pro football players may have implications for preventing similar problems among athletes at all levels. We'll talk about the increasing insights into sports injuries on the next Native America Calling.

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0: 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I'm Andy Murphy, and we're talking about the beef industry right now. President Trump is facilitating the import of more than 300,000 tons of foreign beef to reduce prices for American consumers. It's a short-term initiative that is getting mixed reactions from American cattle producers. What do you think? Are you ready to see lower prices for hamburger? Are you a cattle producer? How does this affect you? There's still time to join our conversation. If you call 1-800-996-2848, that's 1-800-99-NATIVE. I want to go to our guest, Marjorie Lantana. She's with the New Mexico Cattle Growers Association. Marjorie, just before the break, Tom was talking about just how beef is going to be, beef from foreign places is going to be inserted into the ground beef supply here in the country. And I wanted to ask about, just the state of the cattle industry right now, and kind of focus more on the native cattle industry. Help us out a little bit. What is the current state of the native cattle industry? What you see in your reservation there on the Navajo Nation?
1: Thank you for the question. As far as the cattle industry on the Navajo Nation, we do see very small herd produced by our ranchers. It's only due to the drought that's been around for more than like 75 years now. And producers do have small herd, and it does affect them. And then with this proclamation that's coming above them, and that's really an impact on them. So it's going to take time for ranchers to rebuild. So it does impact the ranchers only because there is a drought that's been, and the drought has not left. So they're downsizing, and they have not increase their herd only because currently we're still in a drought, and there's the scatter of precipitation at this point in time. And then most of our producers are in the age of 60 and plus, and I believe that we need to have our younger folks to step in and have a better opportunity for our young ranchers to maybe a program to purchase their ranches or help with the operating expense, because it does add up when you're operating a ranch here on the Navajo Nation.
0: Okay. All right. Like the input costs, it costs a lot to raise cattle, enough to sell it, right?
1: Well, there are input costs such as like the vet, and then the operating, like maybe hiring a labor, and the land lease, and just feeding. See, like if there's a drought, most likely the rancher will be supplementing. So I say the input costs will probably even out, especially with the market price declining at this point in time. But the first part of 2026, the market price was very good, and I know that the ranchers had profit from their sales. So, and now where the market has kind of, it is dropping, and I would see, we'll have to be very much careful on how we operate with our business in the cattle industries.
0: Got it. Okay. I want to bring in Alexandra Carlisle. She's an assistant agent at the University of Arizona Tribal Extension Program. Alexandra, you work with a lot of native cattle producers and ranchers. What are some concerns folks have, especially for something we've been seeing in the news a lot, the New World screw worm. Is that something that native producers are concerned about?
2: Good morning, Andy. Thank you for inviting me on to the conversation. I am really excited to discuss cattle. I have been doing a lot of education, and you know, with the New World screw worm entering the U.S. on June 3rd, 2026, we had our first cases, of course, in Texas, and then we had the one case here in New Mexico, down south in the Hobbs area. And so right now, the Navajo Nation hasn't seen any threats of the New World screw worm. Our biggest thing right now is to, and New Mexico screw worm program has worded it very well, be alert, not alarmed. So that's kind of what I've been trying to do with the Navajo producers and provide more education on what exactly the New World screw worm is, what are signs, how can we as producers, I say we because I also raise livestock as well. So, you know, what threatens that me also threatens them. So it's a personal defense, and a thing that I hold close to my heart is educating our producers. And of course, when we do have institutions come onto the reservation, one of the biggest things is the language barrier. And as Marjorie had mentioned earlier, our average age of our producers on tribal lands is well into the 60s, and a lot of them, their first language is Navajo. So having a part of the extension program and being Navajo myself, and we have additional agents as well that are fluent in Navajo, we're able to bring this information and share it to them in their language so that they're able to understand what we're talking about and then apply it to their livestock. And Marjorie did also mention a lot of the numbers are low. Average herd size from 5 to 20 head per producer, and you know they are older. And so one of the restrictions we also have is the availability of a large animal veterinarian on the Navajo Reservation. We have maybe one or two, and so if you're driving from Shiprock to Sabinito, where our Navajo Nation Veterinary Clinic office, you know, that's over 70 miles to travel with an animal. So input costs are high, and if you have a larger production, like some of these bigger ranches do, you can spread that cost over a 50 head of cattle, which will bring your input costs per head down. But if you only have 15 head, you know, per cow cost is going to be expensive. So you're going to have to look at culling and whatnot. And Mr. Patterson also had mentioned, you know, the cull prices are also going to be affected. And a lot of Native Americans take their and bank on fall sales to get the supplemental feed they need for the winter, which is hay and other things. And of course, with the drought conditions mentioned, you know, that also increases the need to haul supplemental water. And so New World screw worm is amongst many of the threats that make ranching a very difficult task for our producers. And on Navajo Nation, we're cow-calf producers. So we raise them till about weaning weight, and then they go to the sale yard. So that's when you see you're gonna your input costs be pretty high. And then traveling to vet, should we encounter New World screw worm, who knows how much of an economic impact that's gonna be.
0: Okay. And another issue that I'm hearing from ranchers is, you know, sort of this changing policy with agriculture, with tariffs, with, you know, things happening at the USDA. Is that also an issue that affects cattle producers on the Navajo Nation, Alexandra?
2: Yes. The thing about it with the Navajo Nation, because we are considered a sovereign nation, some of the things trickle to us a little slower than they would outside of our reservation cases as far as cattle or any type of food food policies. And that's what makes it a little bit harder for us, because it seems like we're playing a lot of catch up and a lot of re-education on some of the things. Like Navajo Nation doesn't specifically have food or meat policies. Right now, what we run off is an Indian Health Services food handling permits and food handling safety, but they mirror off some of the food policies already. So it makes it a little bit harder because it seems like we're a few steps behind what the national food policies are requiring of us. So, you know, like you see people butchering and kind of selling meat offhand, and it makes it a little bit harder when you're talking about food safety and some of the food policies and, of course, increased cost and also access to slaughter facilities.
0: Mm, okay. All right. And you mentioned you and your family have cattle. And tell me about your family's operation there and how it's had to change over the years.
2: Okay. So I am a fifth generation rancher. Unfortunately, in 2026, we sold our cow-calf herd that we had grazing in the community that I grew up of, Tohatchee, New Mexico, just because it just seemed like the more we would reduce to try to give the land rest, other producers would increase their herds, thinking with the market prices and whatnot. So we downsized and we put our grazing permit into a rest rotation status. And then in 2020, we decided we wanted to revamp the legacy and have livestock. Our paternal grandfather really wanted us to have registered cattle. And that is really difficult to achieve on an open range status because you can't fence anything. So what we did is me and my siblings have been a huge part participants in 4-H and FFA. And through that program and making relationships with New Mexico breeders, we have been able to establish a 6-head herd of registered breeding heifers. And it's unique because we have a 10-acre pasture, and that's where we keep our herd. But we've also gone from non-traditional breeding to artificial insemination and estrus sinking for our foundation females, and that's what we've been doing. So we've been successful in having two healthy calves hit the ground. So we're

0: other producers to have, you know, kind of a herd bull for multiple producers and get them on a breeding schedule so that we can maximize their production as well. One of the biggest things I tell our producers is if your ladies are not having babies every year, then they're not doing their job. So trying to get our producers on that and then building herd health relationships and management through our producers and going out and doing herd calls and trying to incorporate a lot of stuff of what our family's doing. Like I had mentioned earlier, a lot of threats on the cattle production side hit me closely because I do have cattle. So I go out and I try to help my native producers as well. And so, you know, those are kind of some of the things that we're learning as we go. And Marge mentioned earlier, we need younger producers on Navajo. And I mean, and just in general, because again, average age is 65, between 56 and 65 for our mm-hmm. producers. And agriculture is something that's never going to die, because without it, nobody eats, nobody's clothed. Right. And that's a big thing. And I think tribes, and as a tribal person, we have a very unique tie to agriculture because of our ancestral background. And it, again, it's something near and dear to my heart.
1: Okay. All right. I want to go back to Marjorie here. Marjorie, we need more people in the industry. We need younger people to take over. We need younger people to start ranches, buy cattle to, you know, add to the industry here. And but what are some of the hurdles? What are some of the things that young producers have to deal with that maybe you didn't have to deal with when you were starting up? Talk to us about that.
2: Thank you for the question. Well, some of the things that I had realized when I became a rancher, and as far as today, I think the main hurdle is that there are not enough grazing land on the Navajo Nation, and most likely our ranchers that want to ranch, our young folks wants to ranch, will need to purchase a land off reservation, and that is an arm and a leg to purchase a ranch land that has the whole, let's say they have the rangeland and the water quality and stuff like that. You know, it's a huge theme that our young folks will see. And we do have some young folks that are merging back into being a rancher as well. So it's just that how we take care of our land today, if we're preserving for our younger generation. And that's the smart thing to do. We just need to save our range land so our younger generation can come in and take over the operation. And if today, if we're not watching what we're doing, if we're not preserving the range land, we're going to kill this land, you know. And then our next generation that wants to utilize the land, it's not going to be suitable for a healthy pasture for healthy livestock. And other than probably the loan opportunities, there's an opportunity that our young folks can apply for ranch funding programs.
1: Okay. All right. Yeah, they're out there. I want to go to Tom here. Tom, we have just a little less than a minute, but what do cattle ranchers, what do they need?
3: We need people who listen to us, whether it's in Washington or in Santa Fe, and who will join with us to keep ranchers on the landscape. Think about it. Before you take action, is this action going to keep ranchers on the landscape? Because ranchers are the ones responsible for helping feed the country. And feeding ourselves is a national security issue. So we need ranchers on the landscape. If a bill isn't going to keep ranchers on the landscape, and in fact, if it's going to do the opposite, think hard about whether you're going to support that. But keep ranchers on the landscape. They support our rural communities. And they help feed the nation.
1: All right. All right, Tom, thank you so much. And we're going to go to a break here. And after that, we're going to talk

0: with a farmer on the other side of the ranch here, who is growing corn and had a little bit of complication with USDA processes. So you can join our conversation still. We're at 1-800-996-2848.
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0: Tuned to The Menu on Native America Calling, our special feature on Indigenous food and food sovereignty. I'm Andy Murphy. We're going to hear from one Native farmer and entrepreneur about how their business is doing as policy decisions related to the USDA are put into effect. What are you seeing on the ground that is helping or hurting farmers? How has USDA's reorganization affected your daily operations? We're at 1-800-996-2848. That's also 1-800-99-NATIVE. Joining us now from Aztec, New Mexico is Zach Ben. He's the owner and co-founder of Bitty Baby Foods. He's Diné. Welcome back to The Menu, Zach.
1: Yes, hi. Good to have me on today. Thank you.
0: Yeah. Before we get into the situation with the USDA, I want to start with a snapshot of your company. I understand you grow corn and make baby food, and you had a goal to expand and then buy land. Tell us about that expansion and what led up to the plan for your business.
1: Yes, a lot of this was inspired by corn. My wife and I became pregnant in 2020, pandemic, decided that, you know, as parents and as farmers, what are we able to, feed our child? And out of that came TEK, that technical ecological knowledge of farming. And so how do we apply that? How do we make a brand out of that? How do we, and so developing the brand, but this was something that we needed not only just for our son, but our communities. And so in order to do this, how can we build a business that has this social return of investment? And so along the route, we had to develop a 501c3. So we approached having this LLC 501c3 method to be able to pull in grants for community initiatives, philanthropy dollars, donations. And one of those highlighted programs is the Farmer in Residence program, where we incubate young farmers into, and also develop, you know, along the way, we needed to expand into the first traditional food manufacturing facility on that route, and including a brick and mortar on the Navajo Nation. But unfortunately, due to a lot of lack of policy and oversight, the nation government's behalf, we weren't able to, you know, develop it. Ended up moving a lot of those reservation, 30 minutes reservation, and as they go along the Animas River there, to be able to create one of the first traditional food manufacturing facilities. So along that route, you know, it was quite the, but it was something that we navigated and are happier what that guidance would look like for other producers that are following us down that path.
0: Okay. All right. Just to clear things up here, we're having a little bit of trouble with your phone connection, but you're wanting to add to the business, but there's a lack of policy on the Navajo Nation, so you had to just move a little bit outside of the Navajo Reservation to achieve this part of your business goal. Is that right?
1: My connection cleared up.
0: Oh, I'm sorry. Say that again.
1: Sorry. I hope my connection cleared up, but yes, that is correct.
0: Okay. All right. And so when did the USDA loan come into the picture?
1: Yeah, so this happened around our fifth year of doing business as Bitty Baby Foods. And so, you know, I'm trying to quick summary this, but I think in our fifth year, we just got fed up with the lack of support and resources that the tribal government wasn't able to provide, but most importantly, foster and create and go one-on-one by hearing these producers. And so what I mean by this is being able to acknowledge that there are no toolkits available. There's a lot of bureaucracy and nepotism that affects and is rampant on the Navajo Nation. And so in order to, you know, go around a lot of that was what we were doing as entrepreneurs. And I feel like that's any entrepreneur is, you know, you're pivoting constantly. But we just had to do it a little bit extra, unfortunately. But with that, it pivoted us into the direction of financing farmland. And so what does that look like? I think for us, of course, you're going to need land. And then most importantly, you're going to need water. And so we found a property in Aztec, New Mexico. It's 47 acres with a 1,900 square foot facility. And so we purchased this property. And I think that financing journey was very, very interesting. And the interesting part about that was, you know, we started with the USDA FSA and they were able to, wanting to do a package deal with the local CDFI because that's kind of how it is structured. And so unfortunately that deal dropped just due to a lot of the pushback from, during that time was the government had shut down, and it was just pushing our contract over and over. And so the sellers was like, you know, we need to move forward. And so we went with our second package, which was something that we are most fortunate to have had available, and started on that journey was New Mexico Climate Initiative and MAD Agriculture. We combined those two and we were able to finance this property and move into it and then get a general operating loan from Rooted Relative Fund and have been able to now, you know, build out the facility, do the renovations that we need to retrofit our equipment into it, and then from there pull in USDA funding. For a grand example, we were at the tail end of receiving the USDA Rural Business Development Grant and we were able to purchase commercial grade packagers, fillers, and freeze dryers so we can go through a value-added process and provide more products out to our communities. But most importantly, pulling in these equipment and resources and sites and oversight for food manufacturing so our other local producers can be can also utilize the same resource.
0: Okay. All right. And along the way, what kind of support did you get from USDA employees? What kind of support did you need from them?
1: Yeah, I think it wasn't necessarily a workforce issue. It was more so of a huge undertaking of understanding that the federal government during this time was also, you know, nulling out a lot of the workforce. And so we only had two USDA reps to that were handling all the paperwork for FSA during this time. And this was all based out in the Albuquerque branch office. And so, you know, as soon as the government had reopened, they were backlogged. And so, you know, like I said, it was just something that, you know, affected us. And so a general broad view of what this looks like as well was that, you know, last year we were trying to get an EQIP grant. And so unfortunately that, you know, we don't own the land. It is hard for us to get a farm service agent number. And so with that, we couldn't have a farm number due to the lack of the mapping here on the Navajo Nation. And so since we couldn't get an FSA number, we could not apply for these fundings. And so our USDA rep that is supposed to help us on the Navajo Nation side is actually located in Window Rock. And so they're Arizona-based for the state of Arizona. And so there's nobody on that little sliver of the Navajo Nation on the New Mexico side. So because of that, we had to end up going to the USDA NRCS office in Aztec in order to get a farm number. And then from there are able to now apply for EQIP grants that are funding and opportunities now that we're off reservation. And so that's kind of what that glimpse has looked like. And then it's something that a lot of our producers are still having to navigate.
0: Okay. All right. Oh my gosh. It sounds very, very complicated, very complicated. not only on your end, but, you know, I can imagine it being very intimidating and confusing for, other people, other, entrepreneurs who want to do something kind of similar. You know, when did it become clear that, maybe you had to, abandon some of these, maybe loans from USDA, and, you know, go a different way?
1: So we started our financing journey of within June of 2025. We had gone through a lot of back and forth, and so what really just fueled this pivot was that we were going to our local government, the chapter houses that we have here on the Napo Nation that represent each district or basically counties. And so we went there to get a land transfer. My grandmother was going to give me, allocate her agricultural land use permits to myself, and was really looking forward to this journey because that's generational wealth that I can pass on to my children. But most importantly, it's a foundation that we're able to grow on and continue to grow with as our prior generations have grown on, into this capacity of farmland. And so really looking forward to that transfer. And then the local government was, in a nutshell, we don't feel like signing this. Feelings were involved in a structured meeting, and a formal meeting was just feelings were involved to say, I just don't feel like giving you this land. And I was like, bewildered and flabbergasted, but not surprised. so, you know, with that, you know, that's what we have to navigate constantly here. And it's just rampant, like I was saying earlier. So with that, instead of continuing to fight and push in that realm, we turned a lot of that energy and effort into, you know what, at this point, it's not so bad to finance land. And so that's when we found that property and started, you know, stacking capital. And so we went through a lot of venture capital routes, a lot of them for fee land purchasing options were all capped anywhere from 200 to 250,000. Anywhere here, you know, it's hard to find water rights, manufacturing facility, and land all within the same package to be able to finance. And so, and that's going to run you more than 250,000. And so another worrisome thing that came up was that nobody wanted to take the lead on the loan. And so, you know, I think for us, that was the most surprising. And so, you know, we had to rely on a conventional bank in order to lead the loan, in order to then start the amortization scheduling and all that good stuff. And so, you know, I think with that, you know, that's kind of what we ended up doing was we were recommended to go to a local CDFI. And so with that, we were then able to say, you know, if we can work with the FSA, which was 2 points of interest underneath the market at that time. And so that's a wonderful package. And that was 4%. And so the bank and the USDA said, you know, we'll go halfsies on this package. And so it was a really good deal. And then as we progress now, it's probably around August is when we just said is when the government had shut down. And so I believe it was around one of the longest running shutdowns in the country, prompted sellers to say, hey, we cannot continue to keep pushing this contract. By now, we were getting into Thanksgiving in November. And so with that, we had talked to a lot of investors in our area for agricultural land, and that was the one that stepped up to the plate was at MAD Agriculture and New Mexico Climate Initiative. And so they were the ones that were able to, I just can't believe how fast they put together our package for us. And they just, they worked through Thanksgiving, they worked through the holidays into the New Year's, and within about 2 weeks, they helped us close on January 15th of 2026. And then, so that's kind of what that financing journey had looked like. And the interest rates were at market value, and was something that was quite phenomenal for us to go with in that route and just have that relationship building and have a community come together when the lack of government is not able to provide that type of support.
0: Okay. All right. When you were getting into this, did you have like an understanding that, the government would help because that's what the USDA is for?
1: Exactly. Precisely. Mm-hmm. Especially now that I think looking back, you know, we've realized that a lot of investments and resources and infrastructure is centered around, you know, conventional farming, mass farming, which, you know, they receive a ton of support and buyouts every year. And so that's what it kind of prompts you to think as a consumer, you know, what are we doing? And I love what Tom had said earlier about, you know, it's a security crisis. And that's something that we saw firsthand during COVID, is why aren't we feeding ourselves? Why aren't we doing that for ourselves? And so, you know, and I think this is, you know, what I would recommend to any consumer that's listening to this, which is what we all are, mm-hmm. is, you know, we all got to eat. And, you know, and that's something that I would recommend is, you know, going to your local farmer's market, investing into them. And the reason is the trickle-down effect. If you put money in their bank and you receive good food, healthy food, nutritious food, they are able to use those numbers to qualify for investments into the future. But if they don't have numbers in their bank and track records to even record keep, then they're not able to create those investments and not scale. And you see a lack of, local foods hitting the market, or that generational way of living where, you know, if I want to go to a local butchery, I can. I don't even know a local butchery in my place in the whole state, you know, and that's kind of just where we're at. When you look at our counterparts across the world, you can go to the local butcher, you can go to the local baker, you can go to the local farmer, and that's your grocery run. So, mm-hmm. you know, what are we doing to kind of change that mindset as consumers and be a little bit more conscious of that and realizing that, you know, my dollar can stretch very far.
0: Okay. All right. Well, that is all the time we have for our conversation today on The Menu. I'd like to say thank you to Zach Benn. We just heard from Alexandra Carlisle, Tom Patterson, and Marjorie Lantana. I'm Andy Murphy. You should join us tomorrow.

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0: This is the most powerful thing, is that the fear of not going to school is much more powerful than the fear of going to school.
1: Sometimes you get sad?
2: Yeah. I'm thinking that what will happen in the future, and sometimes this feeling is come.
1: And what do you do when you get sad?
2: Telling it to my mom, sitting with her. She's telling, it's going, okay, continue, it will be better in the future.
1: Do you think it will be better?
2: I don't think so.
1: But you don't lose hope?
2: No.
1: You're a very brave girl. Thank you.
2: Thank you also.
0: So let's speak to one of the teachers here. Hello, assalamu alaikum.
3: Assalamu alaikum. How are you feeling? Are you okay?
0: And the teachers, you have to so admire their lightheartedness, the songs, the way they teach in the classroom. You know, I said,
1: why do you take this risk?
3: Because every day when I wake up and come to school to see all the girls, I think this is, I'm responsible because I'm also a father and I have a girls also. This is risk for us also. I accept.
0: And he also said, we also want to prepare for the day when things change. And I said, well, how will they change? He goes, well, someday they will change. And the students said that to us as well. I said, how will change come? And they said, well, someday it will come. And we want to be ready. We want to have studied.
4: And they are studying, Lise. I know that one of the young women, a teenager you interviewed, 13 years old, she did an interview in English, which I would say yes. It's really remarkably impressive.
0: You're always blown away by these young, talented, full of personality, young girls. And so often they'll come up to you. And of course, when they see someone who's a foreigner, they think, oh, I can go and practice my English. So they come up to you and they talk to you. And you meet them in places where you don't expect. And that 13-year-old girl that you mentioned was not going to what's called a secret school. She was studying online.
5: I'm studying my school and my English.
0: And what kind of subjects are you learning?
5: I like the same English subject, and it's my favorite subject, I can totally say to you. And about the school, I don't like mathematics subject.
0: Officially, the world has largely forgotten Afghanistan. It's not on their radar anymore. There aren't so many good people and organizations inside Afghanistan and outside in many countries who have set up these online schools. And you were sitting in a classroom with your fellow schoolgirls for 6 years. Now you're by yourself online. How does it feel?
5: It doesn't feel very good. It feels very bad, I think, because we were classmates, we were friends, and we all studied together. But right now we can't do that. But it's good to study.
0: But there is a sense, Asma, in which there are these senior talibs who don't accept this rule, they want their daughters and their sisters to be educated. And in some ways, there's a turning of a blind eye that they know the secret schools exist. Some of them have been visited and warned, but they've also been allowing Islamic madrasas, Islamic school for girls and some for boys. Traditionally, this is about 70% of religious subjects, but more and more of them, especially ones which are private schools, are teaching other subjects like maths, like science, like English. It's not enough, and it will never be a replacement for a proper school system. And I found this in rural areas, some of the most conservative rural areas of Afghanistan. We met a tribal chief who said, yes, we want our girls to be educated, not just high school. We want them to go to university. They understand that that Islam gives them this right to be educated. And women understand Islam gives them this right to go to university and to work. It's not a Western idea, as the emir sometimes likes to say.
4: Which, Lise, you know, we've talked here on the show in the past about some of the shutdown of USAID clinics and the fact that many Afghani women, they can no longer become midwives. They cannot become nurses, doctors. But I guess it sounds like much of the professional career world is limited.
0: Some areas, because, for example, if you were with me also when we arrived at the Kabul International Airport, there were women working in the airport. They're working on security. They're working on passport control. And the private sector, curiously, is one area where the Taliban are allowing women to work. The Women's Chamber of Commerce in Kabul says they've never issued so many licenses to women to do, you know, small to medium-sized factories. Some of the women are quite big entrepreneurs. Some of them are quite small, to make jams, to make traditional crafts like embroidery, like carpet weaving. We heard about women actually, you know, tarmacking roads, being delivery bike drivers, this sort of thing. And so we went to visit this jam factory just outside of Kabul, about an hour away. This whitewashed basement, and you go downstairs in this beautiful leafy village, and it's full of women wearing white coats, and the big cauldrons are bubbling with cherries and plums, and some of the women are putting labels on the glass jam jars. But then you speak to them. One of the women we spoke with, she'd been studying at Kabul University.
6: So I was a university student of political science. So I finished my sixth master's. So only two of them left, and then they have closed the universities.
1: Only two semesters left, yeah?
6: Yeah.
0: She would either go into law or she would go into politics. And here she was learning how to make jams.
6: So after the closure of the university, so I didn't lost hope. And I said to myself that I can't sit at home to go backwards. So I have to go forward.
0: So in one way, it's a sign of hope. But in another way, you realize, I mean, can you imagine, Asma, if you were told, sorry, you can't be on the BBC anymore, but here, why don't you go and make jams or jewelry? And the young girl of 13, who was not only just studying online, she was actually teaching English, but she was also making jewelry. And I said, well, what if your life was that you were a jewelry maker instead of a doctor? Would that be okay?
5: No, I won't be happy because they are all not my main goal, which is becoming a doctor. So becoming a doctor, I think, is much better than becoming a jeweler.
1: Do you sometimes feel the world has forgotten Afghanistan and Afghan girls?
5: Yes, I think the same, they forgot it. But I can totally tell them that we are unstoppable and we will never give up.
4: When the Taliban did return to power 5 years ago, I recall they claimed that they would respect women's rights.
7: Our God, our Quran says that woman is a very important part of our society. They can work, they can get education, they are needed in our society, and they will be actively involved.
4: That is, it seems very much not what we have seen happen, but what has happened in reality?
0: When I sat down with Zabihullah Mujahid, who is the Taliban chief spokesperson in Kandahar in southern Afghanistan, where the Taliban emir, the supreme leader, Hibatullah Akhundzada is based, I said, what happened?
1: Just after the Taliban came to power, you publicly said, we are going to allow women to work and study within the framework of Islam. What happened?
8: Yes, we had said that it would be under the guidance of Islam and Islamic laws. At present, women work in places where there is a need for them and where Islam permits it.
0: And then, of course, they fall back on Islam and say it has to be within Sharia law. And then you point out to them, well, what about all the Islamic leaders who've come knocking on your door and said Islam gives women and girls the right to study, the right to work? And why aren't you being honest and just say it's never going to happen?
1: When you hear reports of young girls committing suicide because they don't see the heavenly future, how does that make you feel?
8: We will do everything within our ability to find a solution to this problem.
0: That is one of the biggest issues of disagreement among even senior Talibs. I went to see someone I've known for many years, a very senior member of the Taliban, and he said to me that they don't agree with this edict, but the emir doesn't want to hear it. And they say, well, we've all signed an oath of loyalty to the emir and his edicts are absolute. But when I sat down with the foreign minister, Amir Khan Mottaki, I said, well, how do you feel about representing a country that if this continues, Afghanistan will no longer be training women doctors, women teachers, other professionals? And he admitted this will be a problem.
4: It seems like there has been a systematic erosion of women's rights. It's not just that they can't go to, say, higher schooling or work in certain professions. They can't leave a marriage, right? And it sort of preserves men's unilateral right to divorce and limits, it appears, the rights for women to do the same.
0: There have been so many edicts, more than 100 edicts issued by the Supreme Leader, all focused on the lives of women and girls, so much so the United Nations calls it systematic discrimination. Human rights groups say that this is gender apartheid. There's a move underway to make this a war crime, that the Taliban are systematically excluding women and girls from public life. As you say, it's not just the education. Women can't go to parks. They can't go to women-only gym. They cannot travel abroad without what's called a mahram, a male relative. Many of the laws about governing marriage in terms of women's right to a divorce, there are some of the ones where the Taliban looked at it and said, well, they have rights to inheritance. They have certain rights within marriage. But by and large, their interpretation of Islamic Sharia law has been highly discriminatory towards women. They have basically made child marriage possible by removing the minimum age so that now any girl past puberty, even before she becomes a teenager, can be married.
4: Do you have a sense that the Taliban you were interacting with now is different than the Taliban that was there in the late 1990s? Is it more entrenched? Is it more pragmatic?
0: Afghanistan, Kabul, most of all, was in ruins when the Taliban took over the first time. No electricity, not a single working telephone. When they came to power in 2021, they got, as they like to say, well, now they're hiding it because it infuriates President Trump so much American military hardware, all of the computers, all of the software, all of the infrastructure around a functioning government. Members of the old government, the Republic, are still there in the foreign ministry and some of the ministries. The Taliban now are doing lots of road building. The airport has never been cleaner, more organized, and I've seen
4: it in all
0: of the years I've been going. But the Taliban are now able to govern. They say, and they said it to us, particularly the foreign minister and the chief spokesperson, why don't you recognize what we have done? We have almost eliminated opium production. It is true, 95% of opium production has stopped. I mean, it's a more complicated issue of what aspect of the chain, if you like, of production, but they have stopped the farming of it. They say that Afghanistan is much more safe, and that is true. It's much easier now for aid agencies working there. They can now cross from north to south, east and west of the country because it's now safe in a way it wasn't before. But let's be honest, that was because the Taliban were attacking. There was suicide bombings, there was explosive devices. And yes, there were NATO armies there as well, with the U.S. Army carrying out raids in rural areas. But it is much safer now. So in some ways it's better, but in some ways it's a lot worse. Because as we've been discussing, they are now used and they're all promulgating all these edicts, which are, to use the words of the U.N., is erasing girls and women from public life. And they are girls and women who are more educated, have a better sense of the world. So it's much more painful now.
4: And who knew a different era.
0: Yes. The most connected, most educated generation in Afghan history was able to emerge during those two decades of international engagement. So it's very difficult. The world is different and Afghanistan is different and Afghans are different. And in some ways, the Taliban are ruling even more harshly than they did the first time around, although it's not quite as black and white as it was in the 1990s, where literally Kabul was in darkness, literally.
4: You know, one of the things I noticed when you talk about interviewing Taliban officials is it's so interesting that the Taliban would do all of this and yet want to open itself up to the world's media and the world's scrutiny. What image are they trying to portray of themselves to the world?
0: They want to say, we're not going away. They want to say, you have to deal with us. They want to be part of the international community. They want their seat in New York.
4: At the UN?
0: Yes. They believe that they righted a wrong, that they were toppled. They were ousted by US-led forces in 2001. They returned to power. They see that as, in their minds, justice. And they believe they have earned their right to be part of the world community. Amir Khan Mottaki, who is the foreign minister of Afghanistan, were able to talk to him about the fact that 5 years on, only Russia has formally recognized the Taliban rule, although there are many countries, China and Russia and India and other countries, Central Asian, Islamic countries are going, signing deals. There's been a lot of investment in gold and minerals and rare earth elements. Well, he said, you know, the world divides into East and West, and regional countries, countries like China and India, they're signing a lot of deals. They've accredited their diplomats, whereas there's only been limited contacts between Afghanistan and the West. Afghanistan remains under international sanctions. So when I said to him, well, what's your message? He goes, those who are dealing with us are benefiting politically and economically. They're having their embassies here, and we're exchanging visits, and those who aren't getting anything. So what have you gained by not talking to us? Nothing, he says. So they're saying, basically, you have to deal with us. You know, you have a real divide. There are human rights groups and women activists in exile who say, what have you to show for 5 years of the UN and governments talking bilateral to the Taliban? Nothing. Therefore, you should not talk to the Taliban aside from humanitarian aid, because bear in mind that Afghanistan is mired in one of the deepest humanitarian crises in the world, with some 3 million children facing the prospect of severe malnutrition. So talk to them about aid issues, but don't talk to them about anything else. And then there are others who are saying, well, listen, we have to keep talking to the Taliban, because if we don't, they'll become isolated. Many countries say, Britain and America and other countries, what should we do to make the situation better for women? Should we talk to the Taliban, or we should put pressure on the Taliban? What do you think?
6: I think it's better to talk with them and to tell them to allow the girls to continue their education. So talking to them nicely, if they don't allow the girls to go to school, our country will go backward, not forward, in terms of the education. If we will be shortage of doctors, and the economy will get weaker and weaker. I think talking is the solution.
0: But of course, the real concern should be, you know, it's basically the underlying thought of our discussion, Asma, is that Afghanistan's story is our story too. We, yes, the international community, were there for 2 decades, and we left. We abandoned them again. And by any measure, I mean, how can any of us accept that we live in a world where girls are not being educated?
4: In prepping for this interview, I am humbled to say that I just didn't compute this. We are now looking at 5 years of the Taliban in power. The Taliban was in power the first go around for roughly the same amount of time. They came into power in 1996. And I just want to understand how similar or different this moment feels, because when the U.S. went in 2001, it sort of felt like it was taking on this power that seemed entrenched in Afghanistan. And, you know, here we are marking 5 years of this moment, and broadly the international community has moved on to other storylines.
0: Well, partly that is, of course, because there are so many other major world crises where countries like Britain and the United States feel there are much more interests at stake for them, whether it's, you know, President Putin's threats to Europe, whether what's happening in the Persian Gulf and the rise in oil prices and food prices. So Afghanistan feels a long, long way away. But if you go back and look at Afghan history, and I think this is what you're alluding to in your question, is that somehow things in Afghanistan never stay the same for long. They've had so many chapters of war. They've had a major invasion by the then Soviet Union. Then they had a major invasion by U.S.-led forces. I don't think, I mean, we live in unpredictable times. There'll be another major international invasion of Afghanistan. I think this time when change comes, it will have to come from within Afghanistan. But Afghans do take heart from saying that at some point it will change. So Afghanistan does have this propensity to surprise, to shock, to anger. And for the, you know, millions of Afghans, and including the many, many Afghans scattered the world over who basically want to go home and have a country they recognize as their own, that there is a country called Afghanistan for all Afghans.
4: Well, on that note, I just want to say thank you, Lise, for joining us on the show.
0: It's always a pleasure to speak with you, Asma.
4: That was the BBC's chief international correspondent, Lise Doucet. Now, we asked the U.S. State Department about its stance toward the Taliban's treatment of women and girls, and a spokesperson pointed to the pressure that the Trump administration is putting on the Taliban. They said that the U.S. has suspended foreign aid that, quote, could possibly reach the hands of the Taliban. We were also told that the State Department supports Afghan women and girls' education virtually and in third countries. That's it from us here today at The Global Story. 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We have new episodes every weekday. Thanks, as always, for spending some time with us, and we'll be back again tomorrow.
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15: Good morning, this is Newsday from the BBC World Service with Anne Sawyer in Nairobi and Andrew Peach in London.
16: Former gang boss Dwayne Keith D. Davis has been found guilty of orchestrating the murder of rapper Tupac Shakur nearly 30 years on. We'll hear from his biographer.
15: Nepal's Prime Minister says the devastating flooding there was driven by climate change. The death toll now over 900. We're going to talk to a doctor there.
17: Rather than the treating the injuries, there is a big issue in the management of the dead body. They're receiving lots of dead body.
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19: People think ADHD affects boys, but girls have it as well. So do adults. Have you ever wondered if you have ADHD? This is the People's Pharmacy with Terry and Joe Graydon.
20: Diagnosing attention deficit hyperactivity disorder is trickier than many people think. Our guests today will explain what symptoms could be red flags.
19: Here are some clues. Are you a procrastinator? Do you interrupt other people? Have you had trouble focusing or meeting deadlines?
20: ADHD treatment includes stimulant medications, but the pills don't teach skills that people need to function well.
19: Coming up on the People's Pharmacy, find out what we're still getting wrong about ADHD.
20: In the People's Pharmacy Health Headlines, foodborne illness has led to some alarming headlines this summer. First, it was cyclosporiasis, an intestinal infection caused by a microscopic parasite that can trigger explosive diarrhea. That outbreak was tracked to iceberg lettuce from Mexico. The CDC reported that roughly 11,000 people became sick, 454 were hospitalized, and 2 died. Then came salmonellosis. It was tracked to fresh jalapeno peppers. More recently, the FDA issued a recall of over 19 million white and brown cage-free eggs, also because of salmonella. At last count, nearly 100 people were affected in 17 states, and 26 were hospitalized. Kettle Cuisine also recalled market-side tomato bisque soup kits because of possible listeria contamination. Other foodborne illnesses this summer have been related to E. coli and salmonella from alfalfa sprouts and Shiga toxin-producing E. coli linked to frozen blueberries and mixed berries. If all this seems a bit overwhelming, we could not agree more. Lettuce, jalapenos, eggs, soup, sprouts, and frozen berries represent a remarkably diverse menu of potential hazards. It raises an uncomfortable question. Why has it become so difficult to keep dangerous microorganisms out of our food supply?
2: COVID-19 is continuing its stealthy surge across the country. The wastewater scan website monitors sewage in 150 locations. It's more reliable than conventional testing, since that's become relatively rare. Concentrations of the virus in wastewater have been rising since June. According to scientific program manager Amanda Bidwell, so far in August, SARS-CoV-2 concentrations are up 106% compared to July 2026. About three-fourths of the country shows relatively high levels.
20: Scientists have long been dreaming of a vaccine against cancer. Now that dream is closer to realization. Moderna and Merck announced that their vaccine, intismeran autogene, could be used in conjunction with Keytruda to reduce melanoma recurrence and metastasis. This mRNA vaccine is personalized to the mutations in the individual cancer patient's tumor. The study involved more than 1,100 people with risky melanoma that had been surgically removed. Including intismeran autogene in the treatment reduced the chance of recurrence or death from melanoma by nearly half over 5 years. Side effects included injection site reactions, fatigue, and chills.
2: Ovarian cancer is one of the deadliest malignancies affecting women. There are no reliable screening tests that detect it early. Consequently, by the time it's diagnosed, ovarian cancer is frequently advanced and challenging to treat. Until recently, physicians have not had good preventive strategies. Now, the American College of Obstetricians and Gynecologists has released an updated guidance encouraging physicians to remove fallopian tubes as a preventive measure. According to ACOG, removal of both fallopian tubes can reduce the risk of ovarian cancer by as much as 78%. This professional organization suggests that OBGYNs routinely perform this surgical procedure as part of a hysterectomy.
20: When people wonder how to delay or prevent dementia, one answer that has appeared in numerous studies is to stay active. Now a meta-analysis suggests not all exercise is equivalent. Researchers evaluated data from more than 4 million participants in 74 studies. People maintaining high levels of physical activity were about 20% less likely to develop dementia. Motivation for physical activity made a big difference, though. Leisure time activities, such as tennis or swimming, were associated with a lower likelihood of dementia. On the other hand, physical activity as part of a job or commute was actually linked to a higher chance of dementia. The investigators suggest that an active commute might expose people to damaging air pollution. And that's the health news from the People's Pharmacy this week. Welcome to the People's Pharmacy. I'm Terry Graydon.
2: And I'm Joe Graydon. How would you know if you have attention deficit hyperactivity disorder? Most people call it ADHD. They often assume it applies primarily to rambunctious boys, but girls can also struggle with focus.
20: And so can adults. People don't necessarily outgrow this condition. Here's a quick quiz. Do you have a hard time meeting deadlines? Do you procrastinate or interrupt others? Could such behaviors be a tip-off? Later in the show, we'll talk with Dr. Paul Rosen, an expert on treating ADHD in children. He's at the University of Louisville School of Medicine.
2: But first, we turn to Dr. John Mitchell. He's an associate professor in the Department of Psychiatry and Behavioral Sciences at Duke University. His research and clinical work are focused on ADHD across the lifespan.
20: Welcome to the People's Pharmacy, Dr. John Mitchell.
21: Great. Thank you very much. Very happy to be here.
2: Dr. Mitchell, how would someone know if they actually had attention deficit disorder or ADHD? Because a lot of people sort of muddle through life without necessarily recognizing that they're different. They just don't quite understand why they have so much trouble at work or why some relationships are difficult. What would be a tip-off so someone might say, oh, that's me?
21: Yeah, I think that if, you know, taking feedback from your environment, and so if you're noticing trends and feedback, you know, if people are describing the behaviors that we see with ADHD, careless mistakes, distractibility, disorganization, restlessness, verbal impulsivity, and if you're getting that frequent feedback from other people, then that might be a time to question. And I would recommend that if people are questioning to seek out good gold standard assessment, because there's a lot of variability in how people do assessments of ADHD. And one important thing that I think it's important for the public to know is, what does the field consider the gold standard? And the gold standard is assessments that appreciate a good developmental history for somebody, that includes an understanding of not just your school history, your social history, but then also the environmental context where your symptoms occur. We have that we assess symptoms from multiple raters, preferably on standardized rating scales, and clinicians use semi-structured interviews that follow specific criteria for ADHD. And so in the U.S., what's common is the Diagnostic and Statistical Manual, or the DSM, which lists out all the individual criteria for ADHD.
2: So if someone's listening right now and they wonder, well, do I have ADHD? What would be some hints that they might have some tendencies in that direction?
21: Yeah. And this is where we can go from thinking about ADHD dimensionally versus yes or no. And so when the behaviors on a dimension start to cause impairment, and when they're severe enough, that's when we start to go from, okay, this is a personality style, to this could be what we call ADHD as a disorder.
2: Such as? Give me some examples.
21: So this could be frequent feedback at work for being late too often, being laid off, attributable to ADHD behaviors. So
2: such as
21: being disorganized, such as interrupting others too much, such as missing meetings, dropping deadlines, not meeting deadlines because of procrastinating. I would say along the lines of
20: procrastinating is part of ADHD.
21: Absolutely, yeah.
2: What do family and friends often say about someone who might have ADHD? In other words, a partner, a parent, or maybe even a child. Hey, Dad, why don't you do X or Y instead of Z? Give us some sense of how that the social network around people with ADHD reacts to people and often complains about their behavior.
21: Absolutely. And I'll actually combine two of those. So something that we typically see in adults with ADHD is partners of those adults with ADHD, and where they say, like, I feel like a parent. I'm having to provide all of these additional prompts. I feel like that I have to hold things together. And so those ADHD behaviors can cause some difficulties in that relationship, especially when there's that perception that a spouse might feel like a parent who has to create the scaffolding to manage these ADHD behaviors. And so in treatment, we typically do try to involve significant others and family members. And what we want to reassure them is, well, we do it for multiple reasons. One, to get their input, to help delineate a treatment plan. And then also to reassure them that these are behaviors that we're going to be working on. And we want to know and acknowledge the impact that it has on family. And we'd like to minimize that impact, especially if that's causing difficulties in those relationships.
2: And what about children? What do children say about a parent who might have ADHD?
21: Oh, I mean, like with kids, you hear honesty, and sometimes you can hear them listing out those symptoms. You know, that a parent is late to pick me up, mm-hmm. that, you know, things were so disorganized at home that it's hard to find my homework and things like that. And so it's really amazing that a lot of the symptoms, the core symptoms of ADHD, really do, if you look for it, it comes out of people's mouths. And like in that example with children, they don't know the DSM criteria, probably not most at least. But when they describe a parent with ADHD, they might be pretty articulate in doing it.
2: What would be some examples of what they might say?
21: I think it would touch on certainly about like forgetting things and you know, and it could be forgetting to pick me up. It could be losing things. It could also be a non-diagnostic feature of ADHD is difficulty with emotion regulation. And so, like, a parent that gets too upset and too frustrated for more of the minor infractions. And I'm a parent as well, so we're all guilty of that to some degree. But for ADHD, that we would expect that more often.
2: So somebody who is constantly losing their keys, their wallet, their fill in the blank, mm-hmm. that could be a person with ADHD?
21: It could be, but it's also, it could be, and also that might pass the screening test, but it doesn't pass the diagnostic test. So if anybody does do that, this is why it's important to go back to that dimensional perspective of ADHD. We all do that to some degree, mm-hmm. but that's not an indication that you definitely have ADHD. You may be higher on the symptoms, but not have the disorder. It's much like anxiety. We all feel anxiety from time to time, but it doesn't mean we have an anxiety disorder. It's when it gets to that level of severity and the impact.
2: Dr. Mitchell, one of the things that seems so odd to me about ADHD and ADD is the controversy that surrounds this topic. There's so much emotion, and more now perhaps than there has been in decades. Why do you think it creates such controversy?
21: Well, I'd say, first of all, that you're absolutely right. This has been controversial for a long time, and I think it's one of those things where there's a lot that goes into it. I think more broadly, the field of mental health in general, there's a lot of controversy there about and stigma, and it's going to overlap with that. I think when it comes to ADHD in particular, when people talk about it, where the conversation typically goes is for medication and knowing that this is a childhood onset disorder, and historically it has been focused on children. We now know that it progresses into adulthood for the majority. But given that it comes from that mental health space and the stigma, given that this is a disorder that begins in childhood and then also medication, it's a very touchy subject for a lot of people and a lot of complicated issues with it as well, because it's a diagnosis. So it's a binary construct. Yes, no, you have it, but it's also dimensional.
2: Well, let's just...
20: Yeah, right, absolutely.
2: There. Yes, no.
20: Is that realistic? Because it seems to me another term that's being applied these days to people with ADHD is neurodivergent. Mm-hmm. And when I think about neurodivergent, I'm thinking to myself, you know, almost everybody is neurodivergent. Mm-hmm. I mean, that's probably an exaggeration. But Joe's got a great brain. It just works differently from mine. If you give us the same arithmetic problem, we probably will come up with the same answer, but we definitely go through different steps to get there. And same for other sorts of mm-hmm. problems in our lives. And I see that with so many people that, you know, there's nothing wrong with the way they approach the world. It's just different. It's not the same as what anybody else does. So is ADHD really an all or nothing phenomenon?
21: Yeah, this is a really great topic because in a brief, yes, it is. Yes or no, it's a categorical construct. I think where this becomes tricky to discuss is that it's also a dimensional construct as well. And so we have these two seemingly irreconcilable sides, right? It's a yes or no, you have it. And then also it's dimensional, where it exists in the population. And I'd say that both of these things are true.
2: I'm not sure I understand what you mean by dimensional.
21: Oh, yeah. So think of height in the population. Some people are shorter, some people are taller, most people fall in the middle. Same thing with IQ. Some people are lower, some people are higher, most are in the middle. Same thing with anxiety or depression. Some people are lower, some are higher, most are in the middle. And so that makes it a dimensional construct. And then also we would say that it's categorical, yes or no, you have it, when we call it a disorder. And so with ADHD, we know that these core behavioral traits, the symptoms, the 18 core symptoms that we use to define it in the Diagnostic and Statistical Manual, are normally distributed in the population. So some people are higher on ADHD traits, some people are lower. The vast majority are in the middle. And we call it a disorder when it gets to a certain severity level, and then also when it reaches a certain level of impairment. And so that's where it's causing problems. And so in my research and in others, we're focused on where are the problems, where does it cause suffering, and we're concerned with trying to alleviate the suffering that's associated with the disorder.
20: 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His book is Mindfulness for Adult ADHD.
2: After the break, we'll consider whether ADHD means there's a disconnect between the knowledge of what needs doing and the follow-through that gets it done.
20: What are some of the most common misconceptions about ADHD? 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
1: When we talk about attention deficit hyperactivity disorder, there's always been a lot of attention on the hyperactivity. That's more common with boys than with girls. Are some girls going undiagnosed because they're not acting out?
0: Why is it harder to diagnose women or girls? Are they just as likely to face challenges as boys? When we think about treatments for ADHD, what comes to mind are stimulant medications such as Ritalin or Adderall. Are there any alternative treatments that work?
1: Our guest is Dr. John Mitchell, associate professor in the Department of Psychiatry and Behavioral Sciences at Duke University. His research and clinical work are focused on ADHD across the lifespan. He's co-author of Mindfulness for Adult ADHD, A Clinician's Guide.
0: People with ADHD can be very smart, are very capable of learning. And it's not like they have damaged brains. It's that sometimes they have difficulty following through. So how does that affect their work? How does that affect their relationships? How do we help them follow through?
2: Yeah. So there's a saying, and I don't know who to attribute it to, but the pills don't teach skills. And so the medication does provide for the individual to be able to focus better, and but it doesn't give them the knowledge. And so that's why that's why multimodal treatment strategies are so important. When we are able to focus better, then what are the coping strategies that we can learn so that we can do better in those different environments? And so it's really about, you know, what can the medication do? What can the medication not do? And then how can we add psychosocial treatments to provide support with that and complement that?
0: Let's get very specific. Coping skills.
2: Mm-hmm.
0: Let's pretend for a moment that I have trouble coping with all of the balls that I've got up in the air at any given time, and I drop a few. And
1: we don't actually have to pretend, do we?
0: No. That happens.
2: This is a safe space.
0: Yes, that happens. How do you help someone deal with all of those balls, all of those tasks, all of the requirements of modern life when there are so many distractions coming at us at every minute?
2: Absolutely. So typically in clinical practice, so I do research and I also do clinical work, particularly with adults with ADHD. And so what is very common to see is that when somebody is taking a stimulant medication and it is impactful and it is improving things, they're still having difficulty. How do I manage those daily tasks? Specific coping strategies might be something like a prioritized task list. And it's not just knowing that strategy, but it's the consistent implementation of that strategy over time. And what I see a lot in clinical practice is it's not that there's a knowledge deficit. People are aware of what task lists are, but maybe using the task lists in the way that we recommend in treatment is going to be new. But really where the focus is the consistent implementation over time. And that really is where a lot of the work takes place. And it's working through the minutiae and those multiple mundane problems that pop up with doing it, at trying to do it at more of a consistent time each day so that the strategy that works is implemented.
0: So I want to, again, drill down, get very specific. I remember an acquaintance of ours who had a sort of electronic-based phone system, and it had all of his appointments, and it had all of the tasks that he had to do, and it was really well organized, and he was trying to help me implement that system.
1: It worked great for him. It didn't work so well for Joe.
0: Oh, it didn't work at all. I could not make it function for me. But as long as I, you know, do keep an eye on my calendar, I can, you know, oh, yeah, I've got a phone call at 3:45, and I will make sure I do that phone call. And then there's a Zoom meeting at 4:30, and then there's this, and then there's that, and I have to write the newspaper columns, and then, and then, and then. I'm wondering how someone with ADHD has, you know, a bunch of balls in the air, and how do they get organized so that they don't drop too many, because we'll all drop a ball now and again.
2: Right, right. And with your example, there's a lot of different strategies that different people use, and it's not a one-size-fits-all. And I think a lot of the work that people with ADHD do in therapy is identifying what are the strategies that work for me. And we know generally that something like a, let's stick with that example of a prioritized task list. And that, you know, that's that can be an effective approach. Now, what it looks like in real practice can vary from person to person. And so I think a lot of that work in therapy is trying to identify what works for that individual. And we have science to guide us. And then when it comes to how we do that in therapy, it's going to take a lot of individualization. And that's what we want, because we want therapy to be individualized. It's certainly not something that we can say this is going to work exactly the same for everybody. But that's where we're rolling up our sleeves in treatment and hitting away at it.
1: I understand it's more difficult to diagnose girls or women. Why is that?
2: Well, ADHD historically has been a disorder that has been primarily studied in boys. And, you know, it was at first a disorder where we thought it just occurred in childhood. And the vast majority of the research was done in boys. And then as more and more over the decades, you know, and we learned that ADHD continues into adulthood, and those discrepancies between males and females did tend to decrease. But that being said, why is it more difficult to diagnose ADHD in females? And so I would say, one, it is a group that has historically been understudied in the field. And then two, especially for women with ADHD, there's a lot that we're learning about and a lot of cutting edge research going on right now, looking at women and menstrual cycle and how symptoms do fluctuate, menopause and how that impacts the presentation as well. And that does complicate it. And that's something that the field, that's a really hot topic right now that people are looking at in the field.
0: Dr. Mitchell, what are the alternative treatments or medicinal treatments that you use that are the most effective in treating your patients? How do you decide what treatment is best for a particular patient?
2: Yes. Well, one thing that we want to make sure that clinicians know is, what are the evidence-based treatments? What do we know from the science? And medications we know work for ADHD. And you can think of like treatments in two broad, very broad categories, medication treatments and non-medication treatments. On the non-medication treatment side, for children, we know behavioral parent training has got some effectiveness in adults. We know cognitive behavioral therapy has some effectiveness. And then as you're pursuing your options and, you know, thinking about myself, if I were in a patient perspective, I want to know what my options are, and I want to know the different levels of the evidence of them. And so I think it's important that clinicians know that. And so, for example, when I work with adults with ADHD, another treatment option is mindfulness. Now, we have more research that's been done in cognitive behavioral therapy. Mindfulness has relatively less, but we do have a number of randomized controlled trials that have been done that have been shown to improve ADHD behaviors, executive functioning behaviors, emotion regulation. And so whenever I go through treatment options with patients, I want to give them the options, and I want to let them know what is the evidence. And one thing that we've been lacking in the U.S., especially for adults with ADHD, is guidelines. We have guidelines in the U.K., Australia. We've been lacking that in the U.S., and there's a group right now, the American Professional Society of ADHD and Related Disorders, APSARD, that is working on those guidelines right now that hopefully will be out later in the year to provide more guidance to clinicians out there in assessing and treating ADHD in adults.
1: Dr. John Mitchell, thanks so much for talking with us on the People's Pharmacy today.
2: Thank you very much for having me.
1: You've been listening to Dr. John Mitchell, Associate Professor in the Department of Psychiatry and Behavioral Sciences at Duke University. He is co-author of Mindfulness for Adult ADHD, A Clinician's Guide.
0: We turn now to Dr. Paul Rosen. He's an Associate Professor of Pediatrics at the University of Louisville School of Medicine. He's currently serving as the Director of the ADHD Evaluation Services in the Division of Behavioral and Mental Health with Norton Children's Medical Group.
1: Welcome to the People's Pharmacy, Dr. Paul Rosen.
3: Thanks for having me on.
0: Dr. Rosen, we refer to this condition that we're talking about today as attention deficit hyperactivity disorder. And I think for decades, we've kind of focused on the hyperactivity aspect, especially in boys. And that they were perceived as, challenging. They were acting up often in school or at home. And parents and teachers, sometimes had a difficult time dealing with these boys who are always moving and always talking and always getting into trouble. But that has led to a lot of misconceptions. Can you share with our listeners what those misconceptions are, please?
3: That's a great question. So I think you hit on one of them right away, which is that ADHD is a condition that only occurs in boys. And initially, when ADHD first really came to popular consciousness, it was true. Most of the attention focused on the hyperactive side. And we do see that hyperactivity is more common in boys than in girls. However, first off, there are girls who are hyperactive as well. But on the inattentive side of things, we see a lot more girls are more likely to have the what we call the inattentive only presentation, where they have difficulty with attention, but they're not necessarily hyperactive. So I think that's one of the biggest misconceptions, is that ADHD is a disorder that occurs only in boys. Another one is that ADHD is a disorder that occurs only in young kids. Initial attention when ADHD first really kind of came into popular consciousness was mostly on elementary school age kids. Partly that's because we do see hyperactivity. I mean, children in general are more active, more impulsive when they're younger, but we really missed a lot of how ADHD sort of transforms and presents in adolescence and even in adults as well. So I think just starting off the bat, those are probably two of the biggest misconceptions, is just who has ADHD.
1: And how would you

0: So one thing we do have to, I alluded to this already. As people get older, we get a lot less active. You think about your typical 7 or 8 year old, they're moving at a speed, at a consistency that as adults, we just simply can't match. So we see a lot less of the hyperactivity. What we do see, though, is that attentional demands increase as we get older. So, whereas things like kids sort of being up and moving around too much, we might see less of that. We see more issues with disorganization. We see more issues with time management. We see issues with, hyperactivity can also be verbal. So as adults, we sometimes see it more in terms of verbal impulsivity, kind of talk a little too much, blurt some things out. We see people just having difficulty sort of managing the daily organization of their lives.
1: Well, I'd like to go back to children for a moment because that is, in fact, your specialty, especially young girls. And if they're not experiencing impulsivity, if they're not hyperactive, if they're not getting into trouble, but still have ADHD, how do you determine that that's part of the problem that they're having struggling in school or at home?
0: So it's oftentimes, sometimes it's parents, sometimes it's teachers, sometimes it's the kids themselves. What we see with girls and boys with the inattentive only presentation as well is they do get recognized later. They're not kids who are coming into kindergarten and bouncing off walls. We see at different levels when organizational demands increase. A lot of times around third, fourth grade, we may see it more in middle school, we may see it more even in high school. We look at things like, so we look at disorganization, we look at time management. A lot of times these are kids who they may be getting their work done, but they're doing everything last minute. They're really relying on deadline anxiety, which is that, this is due tomorrow and it's 10 o'clock at night, and suddenly I get a surge of energy. We see a lot of times there's a lot of anxiety, and that's actually a complicating factor. And the kids with the inattentive ADHD who have anxiety oftentimes don't look like they have problems in school. In fact, a lot of times these are kids who are high achieving kids, but they're having to work so hard to keep up. There's an old metaphor that sometimes referred to as duck syndrome. And the idea behind the metaphor is if you think about a duck, on the surface of the water, it looks like it's gliding effortlessly, but under the water, it's paddling furiously trying to stay afloat. And at a certain point, if the current gets too strong, it's going to have to paddle too fast and it's going to sink. And that's oftentimes when these kids are coming to us is, these are kids who have been straight A students, and then suddenly they just have a hard time keeping up. And by, January of their freshman year of high school, or by, November of fourth grade, suddenly they just can't keep up the way they used to. So it's subtler, and it's definitely harder to recognize. And it's something where you have to kind of consider the total pattern, you have to not just focus on individual symptoms, but really consider sort of the total interaction of, what you're seeing with the kid.
2: You're listening to Dr. Paul Rosen. He's an associate professor of pediatrics at the University of Louisville School of Medicine, affiliated with Norton Children's Medical Group. He currently serves as the director of the ADHD Evaluation Services in the Division of Behavioral and Mental Health with Norton Children's Medical Group.
1: Terry, I really appreciated Dr. Rosen's description of how these children can be struggling and that idea of the duck metaphor where a duck looks like it's gliding effortlessly across a pond, but under the water, that duck is paddling furiously to stay afloat and move forward.
2: Well, I'll bet a lot of people feel like that duck, including maybe a lot of older people. How do we recognize ADHD at age 40 or 50?
1: Well, you have to look for it. Otherwise, you may miss it.
2: Yeah, and trouble organizing could be one of the flags.
1: After the break, we'll learn more about the challenges ADHD poses for emotional regulation.
2: Everyone gets frustrated, but kids with ADHD may have a harder time dealing with frustration.
1: Doctors may prescribe stimulant drugs for children with ADHD. They can help, but parents may need other approaches as well to deal with challenging behaviors.
2: What about adults who experience typical ADHD symptoms?

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2: Today, our topic is ADHD throughout the lifespan. What are we still getting wrong about ADHD? How is it different for children and adults?
1: We're talking with Dr. Paul Rosen. He's an associate professor of pediatrics at the University of Louisville School of Medicine. He's currently serving as the director of the ADHD Evaluation Services in the Division of Behavioral and Mental Health with Norton Children's Medical Group.
2: Dr. Rosen, we know you've studied emotional regulation and the response to frustration. How does that differ in children with ADHD?
3: So that's a great question. And this is something that is, you know, most of my career, this has been sort of the driving focus, more of my passions, is a lot of what we, so I should preface this by saying there are different patterns we see within ADHD. There's been some good research. There's actually a recent study that came out that had this idea that there's three different subtypes of ADHD, aside from the, you know, the official clinical ones are, you know, inattentive, hyperactive, or combined. But that you really can also subtype kids with ADHD by their emotion regulation and how they manage frustration. So you have a decent chunk of kids with ADHD who handle frustration roughly the same as other kids. They may be a little quicker to respond, a little more impulsive. You then also have some kids who tend to have very strong but very quick reactions. And I always jokingly refer to these kids as sort of emotionally being like super bouncy balls. You think about those old, you know, those little hard rubber balls where you throw them down and they'll bounce all the way up to the ceiling and all the way down to the floor. These are kids who have high highs, low lows. They are super exuberant. They're super excited. You know, everything is great until something goes wrong. And then it is the worst thing that's ever happened in all of human history. And they will absolutely fall apart and have these huge overreactions. And then 2 seconds later, 2 minutes later, it's like it never happened. Then you have a third group of kids, and these are the kids who are the most severely impacted. And this is where a lot of what we associate with the difficulties we associate with ADHD in terms of mood, behavior, anger, a lot of it's occurring in this third group of kids. And these are kids who are referred to sometimes as the irritable reactive kids. The sort of analogy I like to use is I refer to these kids as being like simmering volcanoes, where there is sort of a persistent negativity. These are kids who are oftentimes irritable, oftentimes highly anxious. These are kids who have a very low tolerance for frustration, and they are kind of like simmering volcanoes. And at a certain point, they explode. And when these kids get upset, you know, unlike the super bouncy ball kids where it's 2 seconds or 2 minutes, these kids may be upset for 45 minutes, an hour, 2 hours, and they may have huge explosions, huge meltdowns. They feel emotions very, very, very intensely, and particularly negative emotions. And once they cross that threshold, they really kind of lose the ability to regulate these emotions. So again, it's different patterns, but there's different difficulties that kind of go along with different patterns, but it's that third group, these irritable, reactive, intense kids where we see the most difficulty with frustration and with emotion.
2: Well, it sounds like it would be an incredible challenge for the family, both the parents and any other siblings they might have.
3: Absolutely. And these are kids where we see the highest rate of comorbid problems as well. These are kids who are most likely to have comorbid oppositional defiant disorder, comorbid depression, comorbid anxiety.
2: And
3: we also see much,
2: comorbid means something else is wrong at the same time?
3: Sorry. Yes, comorbid basically means just means you have two diagnoses at the same time or two or more diagnoses. So these are kids who are most likely to have problems with depression or anxiety or behavior. These are kids who are most likely to have social problems. These kids oftentimes have difficulty making and keeping friends. They're very intense. They can be a lot. These are kids who are more likely to be having behavior problems in school. And it does cause more problems in families as well. We see more disruption in family relationships and more family conflict in these kids.
1: So, Dr. Rosen, I think that there are a lot of health professionals who have come to believe, and I think families have bought into this as well, that the solution to the problem is a stimulant drug. And I think everybody's heard of Adderall and Ritalin and all of the other stimulants that have come on board in recent times. But it sounds to me as if the stimulant drugs, while they may be helpful, may not be dealing with some of the other issues that you have just described. How do you treat kids with ADHD, with all of the varieties of behavior that you've just described?
3: So that's a great question. And just as a caveat, I'm a psychologist. I'm not a psychiatrist, so I'm not a prescriber. Stimulant medications are very, very effective, very well-researched, evidence-based tools for managing the core symptoms of ADHD. And that's what they were designed to do. And by the core symptoms, I mean the inattention, the hyperactivity, the impulsivity. Stimulant medications are not really designed to manage emotions. So while you do see some kids also require other medications, this is emotion regulation difficulties, frustration problems. This is something that we can treat in therapy. And this is actually something that there's been a lot of work, I think, you know, in the last 10 years, 15 years, sort of developing new treatments for this. One of which is actually treatment that I've developed and researched that's called the Managing Frustration for Children treatment. And the principles of that are, first off, we treat a lot of these behaviors as emotion. You know, the big problem for these kids is we assume kids' behavior is behavior. We assume it's willful. But most of what these kids do, especially when they're upset, it's not willful behavior. It's emotional behavior. And these are not kids who don't want to behave. These are kids who want to behave too much. These are kids who feel like they have to be perfect. They really think they should be perfect. And when anything goes wrong, they fall apart. So we handle this two ways. We work with kids on building skills. We work with parents on learning how to help manage kids. A lot of this is we start with what we call positive attention. And that's a really, really important thing is kids with ADHD get way more negative attention than typically functioning kids. In fact, there's an old research finding which is estimated typically functioning kids get about four times as much positive attention as negative attention. And this is from everybody, parents, teachers, siblings, peers, and even pets. Kids with ADHD, even just any form of ADHD, get twice as much negative attention as positive attention. And by negative attention, I don't mean that people are going around, you know, telling them they're bad kids or, you know, listing off all their faults. It's every time that they have to hear someone say no or don't or stop or why did you or why didn't you or how many times do I have to tell you or why can't you? Every time they have to get that communication that what they do is wrong. So one thing we find with these kids is they've built up an enormous amount of sort of negative perception bias. They just assume things are going to go wrong. They assume that they're going to get negative attention. So one thing and a lot of times the parent-child relationship has also gotten very strained because parents are the ones who are absorbing these, you know, colossal meltdowns. So with parents, we start by really focusing on positive, on helping reestablish positive attention. One of the things we emphasize is positive attention can't be conditional for kids. You know, there's an old phrase in ADHD treatment. They say, catch them being good. I've always hated that phrase because with typically functioning kids, we don't catch them being good. We assume they're being good. With kids with ADHD, just the more positive attention we can give them, the more we can let them feel like they're good kids. You know, I do an activity with parents that I call the warm and fuzzies, which is that say each night when you put your kid to bed, tell them one thing they did well that day and one thing about them that's positive because kids see themselves as their behavior. So separating that can be helpful. And I just tell them, it doesn't matter how bad a day it is. If there was 23 hours, 59 minutes, and 59 seconds of awful behavior, and there was 1 second where they calmed down, you can praise that second. With kids, we emphasize skills, but a lot of it comes down to helping them learn to recognize their emotions better. So one thing we know about kids with ADHD is they're not very good at recognizing their own emotional states. They don't pay attention to their own emotions. So for a lot of these kids, they don't even realize they're upset until it's too late. So helping them learn to recognize emotions, helping them learn to kind of reframe their behavior as emotional, helping them learn to see themselves as good kids, as, you know, good kids who want to do well, as opposed to problem kids, bad kids, you know, as opposed to that kid in the classroom. We focus a lot too on sort of what we call flexibility, which is the kids with ADHD, especially when they've got frustration issues, tend to, when they get upset, they tend to think of exactly one solution and then do it. And if that solution doesn't work, they do that same solution louder, or they do it, you know, more angrily. Helping them learn that there's, you know, there's multiple ways to solve problems. There may not be a perfect solution. Being able to kind of work in those shades of gray a little bit more can be something that's helpful. And then we also teach them, you know, the sort of basic coping skills that we teach kids in general, you know, how to calm themselves down through breathing exercises, how to calm themselves down through intense release exercise, muscle exercises. But it really is, we have to kind of take the foundation that these are good kids who want to do well. And that's a really, really important point. And that's where it all has to start from.
1: Now, I know that you specialize in children and adolescents, but there are an awful lot of adults who may not have been diagnosed with ADHD, but have all of the problems that you've already mentioned in terms of time difficulties and relationships with others in their family or with the work environment. And so the question becomes one of, well, how would someone find help if they're in their 30s or 40s and say, you know, a lot of the symptoms that Dr. Rosen has described fit me. Now what do I do?
3: So that is a great question too. And, you know, when we, like I said, my assessments mostly focus on children, but it's very common when we're going through, you know, asking about symptoms, a parent will say, wait a second, are you talking about my kid or about me? Or, you know, we notice one parent keeps looking over at the other one. Again, general practitioners are oftentimes going to be the best first resource. You know, talking to your primary care physician is oftentimes going to be the best option because it really is dependent on the community. Unfortunately, there's also less, you know, with kids with ADHD, a lot of times school is where kids get recognized and there are more centralized resources. There's not really anything centralized like that for adults with ADHD, but a lot of times talking to your general practitioner is going to be the best first step.
2: Can you tell us anything about the potential complications that people may encounter as they grow older with ADHD? We've heard that anxiety and migraines, for example, are more common among people with ADHD.
3: So anxiety, I was aware of. To be honest, I'm not that well-versed in the literature on ADHD in adults just simply because my focus has always been on ADHD in kids and adolescents. What I will say is the symptoms themselves oftentimes change in presentation. You know, as I said, we tend to see less hyperactivity, more problems with disorganization, especially. Time management becomes a much bigger problem just because as adults, we're required to manage time. We're required to, you know, be able to sort of plan things out and think ahead in ways that kids oftentimes aren't able to do. I do know we see higher rates of health complications just across the board. One thing we don't think about, but is actually both in kids and adults, is ADHD presents a significant risk of injury. We see substantially higher rates of serious injury in kids and adults with ADHD, partly because of impulsive behavior and partly because of inattentive behavior. I know parents that I talk to say the scariest thing for them is when their kid starts driving, because you have a kid who's not paying attention, who's distractible, you know, who's messing with their phone, and now they're behind the wheel of a vehicle for the first time. So we see higher rates of motor vehicle accidents. We see higher rates of occupational problems. People with ADHD oftentimes have a harder time keeping jobs. You know, they're late to work. They miss deadlines. They're just sort of disorganized. We see higher rates of substance use. And this is actually an interesting point. I want to bring this up just because I think it's an interesting point, which is a lot of times parents are hesitant, especially with adolescents, to have them on stimulant medications because they're concerned about the potential for abuse of the medications. But research actually shows that the single best protective factor, against problematic substance use in adolescents is medication. Adolescents with ADHD who are effectively medicated are 5 times less likely to have problematic substance use than adolescents with ADHD who are non-medicated. And that continues on into adulthood too. A lot of substance use is impulsive. And we also see a lot of, you know, what's referred to sometimes as self-medicating. So there are a lot of other complications as well. Someone who's more versed in the adult ADHD literature could probably give you a little more information on that. But those are definitely some things we see, problems that tend to start in adolescence and kind of project forward into adulthood.
1: One last question, Dr. Rosen. Your hopes for the future, whether it's diagnosis or treatment, what would you like to see change?
3: Well, so one thing that does make me very hopeful is how much better we've gotten at recognizing ADHD, how much earlier we're able to recognize it, and that we're really getting much better able at recognizing it and detecting it in, you know, in girls, in adolescents, in kids who are inattentive. I think absolutely we need to continue looking at more options for more effective medication. Stimulant medications are very effective, but they do have side effects and not everybody can tolerate them. I think we definitely need to see a lot more focus in treatment development, particularly in sort of helping kids with ADHD learn to manage emotions. You know, ADHD therapy traditionally has been very behavioral. You know, it's rewards and consequences and using a, you know, a point system and timeouts. And it really misses that most of these behaviors are not willful. They're emotional. So I think that's definitely something that I really hope that we're able to sort of increasingly be sensitive to and recognize and develop our treatments towards helping these kids manage their emotions, helping these kids feel like they can control themselves. Because when these kids feel like they can do well, they can do amazing things. But so many of these kids are absorbing this message that you're a bad kid. You know, you're the one getting in trouble. You're acting this way because you don't care, because you're lazy, because you're unmotivated. These kids are trying so hard. And we really need to help. If we can help these kids feel competent in managing their emotions, I think that will go a long way towards helping these kids progress on a more healthy path of development.
1: Well, it sounds, Dr. Rosen, as if it's a combination of medications when appropriate and appropriate behavioral therapy and clinical supervision. We are so grateful for you sharing these strategies with our audience today.
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1: We spoke earlier with Dr. John Mitchell, associate professor in the Department of Psychiatry and Behavioral Sciences at Duke University.
2: 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B.J. 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

Yes, once again, it's time for the Tragical History Tour. I'm Lisa B. here with you for the next hour. Tonight we're spotlighting songs for other people. Those are songs that the Beatles wrote, either in groups or by themselves, that were hits for other artists. Yes, their songwriting was so powerful that other people had hits for them, not just themselves. We're going to start with the song that was the first hit for the Rolling Stones, I Want to Be Your Man.

I'll Be On My Way, Billy J. Kramer and the Dakotas. That was released on April 26th, 1963. It was the B-side to another Beatles panda song, Do You Want to Know a Secret? That was one that the Beatles didn't write and give away. It had appeared on Please Please Me in March of that year. And we heard a whole set from Billy J. Kramer, From a Window, I'll Keep You Satisfied. And we started with Bad to Me. There is, I believe, someplace a demo of John Lennon singing that, but the Beatles never wrote or performed any of those songs. Now, Billy J. Kramer recorded another Beatles song, I Call Your Name, which John didn't like his version of it, and then they did release it, but I didn't include that. And also didn't include Do You Want to Know a Secret, because the Beatles had covered that first. And we started this set with I Want to Be Your Man, which was the first hit for the Rolling Stones. It was released November 1st, 1963, peaked at number 12 on the charts. And the Beatles actually released it on With the Beatles, which came out 3 weeks later. You are listening to the Tragical History Tour. I'm Lisa B. Our spotlight tonight is on songs that the Beatles wrote but did not perform. They gave them away to other artists. One of the early songs the Beatles wrote, which they performed at their Decca audition in 1962, and it appears on Beatles Anthology Volume 1. It appeared on some bootlegs years before that, was the song Hello Little Girl. John actually wrote it in 1957, so Paul might have contributed a little bit, but it was really a John song. It was inspired by Cole Porter's song, De Lovely. And they never recorded it. By the time they got signed, they decided that wasn't good enough for their first album. But it became a song recorded by The Foremost, making it to number 9 on the UK charts. So here is The Foremost. That's F-O-U-R with Hello, Little Girl. Hello.

The Strangers with Mike Shannon and One and One is Two. That is a song that the Beatles never recorded, although there is a demo of Paul McCartney doing it floating around. We heard Cilla Black, Love of the Loved, one of the songs that the Beatles wrote and performed for their Decca audition, January 1st, 1962. We heard Like Dreamers Do by the Applejacks. That was another one of the songs they performed for Decca. And it also appears on the Beatles Anthology Volume 1. Paul actually wrote Like Dreamers Do when he was in his teens. There's conflicting reports. Some say it was 1957. Some say it was 1959. And he considers that a throwaway song, says he isn't very fond of it. But I personally think it could easily have gone on Please Please Me, and that it definitely stands up to their first singles. We heard Tip of My Tongue. That was a song that the Beatles were recording in November of 1962 during a session for EMI. Then George decided he didn't like it and it was shelved. Ultimately recorded by Tommy Quickley, who performed it here. And we started with two songs by the group The Foremost. That's F-O-U-R most. I'm In Love, which was a follow-up to their first song, Hello Little Girl. John wrote it for them. And again, there's a demo of John doing it, but the Beatles never recorded it. And we did hear Hello Little Girl. That was the third original song that they performed at Decca. You are listening to the Tragical History Tour. I'm Lisa B. We are spotlighting songs that the Beatles wrote for other artists, wrote and gave away. And now we come to a very important collaboration. The Beatles, specifically Paul McCartney also, and Peter and Gordon. Peter Asher and Gordon Waller were a British duo and the second group that charted in the United States after the Beatles, so kind of the first wave of the British invasion after the Beatles. And Paul dated Peter's younger sister, Jane, for years. They were engaged, and Paul actually lived in the Asher family home until he bought his London house. So Paul and Peter were actually roommates. Paul wound up writing four songs. I should say the Beatles wound up writing four songs for Peter and Gordon. And we're going to start off with the best known one, A World Without Love.

Yes, I know I played From a Window earlier, Billy J. Kramer with the Dakotas, and I just played the Chad and Jeremy version. One, because it was also somewhat successful for them, and two, because Chad and Jeremy and Peter and Gordon will forever be linked. A lot of people confuse the two of them. I actually read somebody talking about Chad and Jeremy's first big hit, A World Without Love, written by the Beatles. No, that was Peter and Gordon. And they had similar styles. They were British duos who both played guitar, very often acoustic guitar. And they kind of did quiet vocal harmonies. Both of them tackled some standards that they released as singles. And most importantly, each duo had one shorter guy in glasses and one taller, slightly handsomer guy. It's kind of funny when you think about it. They're not interchangeable, but it's very easy to mix the two of them up if you are not a fan. So we heard Chad and Jeremy tackling From a Window. We heard Woman from Peter and Gordon ending a Peter and Gordon set. And that was a song that Paul McCartney wrote in 1966 under the pseudonym Bernard Webb. We heard I Don't Want to See You Again. We heard Nobody I Know, and we began with A World Without Love. And Paul actually started writing A World Without Love at age 16, but whenever he sang the first line to John, Please Lock Me Away, John would respond with, Yes, okay, which rhymes but is silly, and they'd apparently start laughing, and that would be the end of the song for a while. And he finally finished it, offered it to Billy J. Kramer, who turned it down. So when Paul McCartney moved into the Ashers townhouse in the fall of 1963. As I said before, he and Peter Asher were roommates because the two of them occupied the sixth floor. And when Peter formed Peter and Gordon with Gordon Waller, McCartney actually wrote a bridge right before their first recording session on January 21st, 1964. And the use of I Know Not probably was Paul living around the Ashers who were upper class and he was trying to write a little more cerebrally. So A World Without Love actually hit number one on both sides of the Atlantic, the UK and the US. It was released on February 28th, 1964, and it's one of the Rock and Roll Hall of Fame's 500 songs that shaped rock and roll. And the other reason that Peter and Gordon and Chad and Jeremy are forever linked is because now we have a duo, Peter and Jeremy. When Gordon passed away in 2017, very suddenly, Peter didn't want to hang up his musical hat. And shortly after that, Chad Stewart retired. So Peter Asher and Jeremy Clyde decided it would be fun to play together, and they toured as Peter and Jeremy. They performed the catalogs of both duos, and they're very good together. I would highly recommend you seeing them if you have a chance. They also play some of the other standards that they knew and some of their solo songs. You are listening to the Tragical History Tour. I'm Lisa B., and we are spotlighting songs that the Beatles wrote for other people. Normally, I group an artist together, and I did play a Cilla Black song before, Love of the Loved. That's because I was putting all of the songs that the Beatles recorded at their Decca audition together. But the Beatles did write two more songs for Cilla Black. We're going to hear those now, starting with It's For You.

Step Inside Love. That was a song that Paul McCartney wrote as the theme to Cilla Black's British TV show Cilla, which debuted in January of 1968. We also heard It's For You, which Paul wrote as a follow-up to her cover of Burt Bacharach's Anyone Who Had a Heart, which was a number one song in the UK. And Paul also played piano on that, although a lot of the music was provided by the George Martin Orchestra. Although both of those were Paul McCartney songs, of course, they had the usual credit of Lennon and McCartney. You are listening to the Tragical History Tour. I'm Lisa B. We are spotlighting the Beatles songs that were given to other artists. And a song that a lot of people are familiar with, if they know Anthology 2, is That Means a Lot. The Beatles did record a version of that, but ultimately decided not to release it. And the song went instead to PJ Proby.

Come and Get It by Badfinger, a song that Paul wrote, and you can hear his version on the Beatles Anthology Volume 3. Ultimately, the Beatles passed on it, and he gave it to Badfinger. And we heard Mary Hopkin playing Goodbye, another Paul song. His demo was on bootlegs for many years and is now on the Abbey Road box set, released in 2019. We kicked off with PJ Proby, and that means a lot. You've been listening to the Tragical History Tour. I'm Lisa B. We are at the end of another hour. I'll be back next week. Until then, stay gear and stay fab.

These days, Cree singer Jaylee Wolf prefers the quiet life of her family's farm over the hustle and bustle of big cities like Toronto. One thing that hasn't changed is her willingness to speak up about things like the 60s scoop, mental health, and making sure that Indigenous representation is front and center in her work. While embarking on a successful solo career, she's back with the original project that put her on the map, Once a Tree, with her husband Hayden. That's their latest single, Vampire Girl, getting us into this hour here on your new favorite show. Scott Altnagh, Brett Mabee, right here in the Mainstream Studio, and as I do 7 days a week, 3 hours a day, I'm coming to you from the Seneca Nation's Allegheny Territory. I'm excited to be spending this musical time together, and I cherish it, so I'm going to say it later, but let me say it right now. I give you the utmost thanks for spending some of your time with me. You have a lot of options out there, and it means the world that we continue to meet up here for some great listening. Music from Old Crow Medicine Show, also Logan Stotts and Scarlett Butler. We'll also be enjoying music from Eric Bibb, Samantha Crane, The Black Keys, just to name a few. Janelle Monáe's coming up before this first set is through. Our first track of this set comes to us from Canadian singer-songwriter Stephen Down, a singer that emerged later in life, and that should be encouraging for any artist who thinks that their time may have already come and gone. You might not ever be a Justin Bieber, but that shouldn't prevent you from pursuing your musical dreams. It didn't stop Stephen, and I'm glad that it didn't, because now heaven won't wait. It's a great track getting us back into this block on the main.

one of the regulars, had long gray hair, beautiful smile, and rosy cheeks. Her name slipped my mind. Ah.

Janelle Monáe, that's Mushrooms and Roses from the Archandroid album on the mainstream. Going out by request as well. We heard Blind Pilot's Just a Bird, and it was Stephen Dowd Project's Heaven Won't Wait that kicked off that set. If you're just now joining the listening or find that you'll be having to step away from your favorite AM/FM station, you can always get caught back up at mainstreamradio.net, the full, newly redesigned site for all things Turtle Island Tunes, Full Moon Radio, LLC, the parent company of the mainstream with Brett Mabee, Guy Note, and the Full Moon Radio itself. 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Before this block and half is up, John Trudell and Quest. Also music from Logan Stotts, but as we get into things right now, we're heading up to Calgary, Canada, with the folk Americana duo of Troy Kokol and Joni Delarie. They've composed music for a number of different artists, including Brett Kissel, Tennille Towns, and Shane Yellowbird. They're both SoCan-winning songwriters, and they've saved their best songs for this project. Enjoy their 2025 single, Bridges. And stick around, I'll be back in just a few on the mainstream.

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2: 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I have a track from Pyongalok before this block is up, so you'll be enjoying some incredible throat singing. Right now, it's Eric Bibb. Fun facts, Eric's godfather was Paul Robeson, and that meant that family friends included Pete Seeger, Bob Dylan, and Joan Baez. Some of the best he got was when he was 11 years old, and it came from Bob Dylan himself, who told him, quote, keep it simple, forget all that fancy stuff. Turn it up with Show Your Love, and show your love here on your new favorite show, The Mainstream.
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0: 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Thank you for FOXing with a girl. 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
1: Featuring Tierra Wack and Found on the To Whom This May Concern release. It's Jill Scott's Northside on the Mainstream. We also heard Cree composer Wayne Lavallee, who I do believe is coming out with some new music as well, so be on the lookout. We also heard Pyonga Lux, Mani Mani, and it was Eric Bibbs, Show Your Love, today on the Mainstream. Thanks for joining me. I look forward to the next opportunity we have to get our groove on together. I cherish this time. I give you the utmost thanks today and welcome you back anytime. From any place, I'm broadcast 7 days a week, 3 hours a day, so check your local listings for the next time we can meet up on the AM/FM frequencies. 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The Black Keys, in just a few. Right now, though, we're heading on off to Oklahoma with a track from Samantha Crane's latest album, Gumshoe. The album itself was partly inspired by her childhood obsession with Where in the World is Carmen Sandiego, specifically the phrase, Good Work Gumshoe, and that takes me right back. And if you're a fan of album artwork, and let's face it, who isn't, you gotta check out Gumshoe, as it features her own Choctaw-style beadwork as well, so some really cool things from the one and only Samantha Crane. Enjoy Dragonfly, and be good to yourself and each other, and keep on keeping on with the Mainstream.

coming to you from the Allegheny Territory of the Seneca Nation. I'm Justin Woodmansey from the band Alamantra, and you are listening to Native Voice One.

0: something's wrong happened to us doesn't mean that there's something wrong with us. It means something's wrong happened to us, and it's time to quit switching victim and victimizer identities. When dealing with ways a past has of taunting, then there are understandings of what happened. Where there's wounding, there's ways of healing. We're born with the ability to be our own medicines. When it comes to those last lines, it's sort of hard. Or like God said to Jesus up on the crucifix cross, try not taking it personal, son. They don't see the error.
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1: Métis singer Kaylee Jade, throughout the years, has been a part of a lot of different mentorship programs, and I think that's something definitely worth highlighting. She's a part of Manitoba Music's Indigenous Music Residency, the Citadel Theatre RBC Horizon Emerging Artist Program, RBC Music First Up Program, just to name a few. And if that weren't enough, she regularly also composes original music for theater and film. That's Kaylee's Never Come Home Again, a new fresh sound, and a sneak peek of her latest album, The Great Unknown, getting us into this hour on the mainstream. If you're just now joining, I'm your host, Brett Mabee, and you've picked a heck of a time to come along on this musical ride. I'll be with you, bringing you tracks from the likes of my good friend, Captain Rob. Also, Henry Jameson, music from Mike Green, B.B. Buckskin, a song, a reimagining, I should say, of a Led Zeppelin classic sung entirely in Cree. You're going to have to stick around to learn more about that one. In the meantime, though, you're invited to turn it up with the likes of AWOL Nation Derek Miller and this one from St. Vincent's All Born Screaming, a sound that sees a new, edgier, industrial-leaning sound for this iconic artist. Turn it up with Broken Man, and don't go anywhere. We're just getting going on the mainstream.

Derek Miller's God Don't Ever Change from his album With Double Trouble, Stevie Ray Vaughan's backing band, a great way to wind down that block on the mainstream. We also heard AWOL Nation's Burn It Down from their Back From Earth EP, and again kicking off that set from St. Vincent's All Born Screaming, it was Broken Man. If you're just now joining the listening party, I'm Brett Mabee, and I'm excited for you to join me today. 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Helping to get us back into this block is one from the Buffalo-born Zuri Appleby. We'll also be enjoying Lito Pimienta and this collaboration between Snotty Nose Rez Kids and Tia Wood. Found on the Rez Kids 2024 Red Future, enjoy Shapeshifter, and I'll be back before you know it on the mainstream.

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2: 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Henry Jameson and Jacob Collier coming up before this block is through. As I was mentioning earlier, we're going to kick off this set with an all-Cree language version of Led Zeppelin's iconic Immigrant Song. Don't be touching that dial. I'll be joining you one last time. In the meantime, turn it up and rock on with Immigrant Song on the mainstream.

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Mexican Institute of Sound's own Camilo Lara, to date, has one Grammy plus 8 Latin Grammy nominations. And now, while most people assume that these awards and nominations are for MIS, they're actually for his work behind the scenes with other artists, including Nora Jones and Lila Downs, Cuarteto de Nos, Santa Fe Clan, and Band of Horses. But teaming up with Meridian Brothers and that's Cumbia Fantasia, getting us into this block of great music today on the mainstream. No, Wiscana Cacuego, Aga Jenguang, Gatni Goyo, Tio Wenzaguego, Nanga Wenisade, Hati Wenisage, Hati Wasondage, Heotok. I'm thankful you're willing. I hope there are good minds everywhere today and every day and every night and all the time in between. If you're tuning in for the first time today, I'm excited to be welcoming yet another new friend into the mainstream family. You're in good company, as we love to have a little fun shaking things up on your favorite AM/FM frequencies. Speaking of which, we'll be enjoying music from Rusty Mullet, also one from Black Rebel Motorcycle Club, Neon Dreams, Tim Baker, SG Goodman, and this one from MXM Tune, featuring Carol Bonito. Turn it up with this great tune. It's The Situation, kicking off this block on the mainstream. It's good.

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Henry and Rupert Stansall, brothers who record as the Rouen Brothers, from their Ten Paces release at Slow Jaw, giving off some great Western noir vibes on the mainstream. Before that was Glass Animal, Show Pony, and MXM Tunes, The Situation, a single going back to 2024 and featuring Caro Caro Bonito. If you're just now joining the listening party, it's good to have you here, and I always encourage you to get here sooner than later, as if you're like me, you don't like to miss out on things. Fortunately, I do have you covered with digital ways that you can take me and these great tunes with you wherever you go. 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Some Charlie Crockett before the hour is up. Also Tim Baker, and helping us to wind down this first half is this one from S.G. Goodman, an artist whose debut album was produced by none other than Jim James of My Morning Jacket. Since then, she's also won the Emerging Artist of the Year Award at the 2023 Americana Awards. And without further ado, turn it up with Fire Sign, a great track in the library that I invite you to sing along with here on your new favorite show.

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1: That's Bad Company. It's rock and roll fantasy right here on KSKO 231. We're going to take a look at weather, brought to you by Donlin Gold, whose motto is everyone going home safe and healthy every day. Sunny skies today and tomorrow. Maybe a few clouds tomorrow. Highs in the upper 60s. Lows in the upper 40s to lower 50s tonight and tomorrow night. Could be some thunderstorms tomorrow along the upper Cusco. Partly cloudy and 70 on Friday for McGrath, Nicolai, and Takotna. For the Gash Villages, sunshine in mid-60s today and tomorrow. 70 on Friday. We're looking at lows in the mid-40s. For Crooked Creek, Sleet Mute, and Red Devil, sunny in lower 60s today and tomorrow. Mid-60s on Friday. A few clouds here and there at night. And lows in the lower 40s for the Middle Cusco. Sunshine in upper 60s today and tomorrow for McGrath, Nicolai, and Takotna. Mid to upper 40s tonight and tomorrow night. Could be a few thunderstorms tomorrow as well. Just about 2:33, Def Leppard and Tom Petty on the way. 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
2: You're listening to the mainstream, and as we get ready to kick off the final 30 minutes, a shout out to friends of the show dialed into AM 1670 KCRJ in and around Jerome, Arizona. Before our time together is up, we're going to be listening and enjoying music from Rusty Mullet, also Tim Baker, Twice as Good, and a whole lot more. Giving off some great Americana vibes. Right now, turn it up with an artist who, since 2015, has released 16 studio albums, which is impressive in and of itself, but even more so when you consider that in 2018, he survived life-saving heart surgery. Charlie Crockett also earned his first Grammy nomination in 2025. So without further ado, enjoy his Kentucky Too Long single, and don't go anywhere. There's a lot more great music to enjoy on the mainstream.

Sylvie Crouch with Crack My Mind on the mainstream. We also heard Rusty Mullet's The Drink You Made from an album about home and Charlie Crockett's Kentucky Too Long. Thank you for joining me today. Tell your friends and family that we like to shake things up around here, and there is scarcely a dull moment. There's a little bit of something for everyone. With that being said, well, there's a lot of something for you as well. So, as always, keep it tuned. I don't know where I was going with that. Keep it tuned into your new favorite show. 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In the final block of the hour is one from Tim Baker, but not before a band who invented their own genre of music. They like to call it sunshine music. And Neon Dreams describes it as like when the sun touches your skin on a beautiful day. Turn it up and enjoy Don't Go Hating Me Now. And be good to yourself and each other. And join me again here soon on the mainstream. This ain't

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1: Riverdance was wild. It was a you-had-to-be-there moment when it arrived stateside from Dublin in the 90s. 3 decades later, and 30 million people have seen the show. Coming up for Sense of Place Dublin, Raina talks to principal dancer Jason O'Neill about how hard it is to make the cut.
2: The numbers to get into Riverdance are so small. It's like the 1%. You just don't think you're good enough or you're going to make it. And I just thought it was a pipe dream.
1: But first, we visit the Chieftains on their home turf of Dublin for a 2019 session with the 6-time Grammy winners. The band was founded by Paddy Maloney, who grew up with the sounds of traditional music.
3: My mother bought me this whistle for 1 shilling and 9 pence in the old days. And that's how I got started.
1: And you get treated to a performance by the Chieftains from Windmill Lane Studios. It's a good hang for Sense of Place Dublin on World Cafe. Oh, very good. Glad you're here. I'm Stephen Kaleo, contributing host. Hope you're appreciating Sense of Place Dublin. You can see an archive of everything we've done so far at worldcafe.org. A few minutes away from that Chieftain session, but first, here's Glass Animals with Pools.

Welcome one, welcome all. It's World Cafe. I am Kaleo, and it is Sense of Place. We're spending some quality time in Dublin again. And when we were last there in 2019, we hung out with the Chieftains. The band was formed in 1962, and part of founding member Paddy Maloney's original vision was to take the special music thing that happens in pubs and homes and kitchens and streets of Ireland and show it to the world. Eventually, the Chieftains even made it to outer space. They sent instruments up with NASA astronaut Katie Coleman to the International Space Station. They were the first Western band to play the Great Wall of China, and they are six-time Grammy winners. We met up with the Chieftains in Dublin at the iconic Windmill Lane Studios for a live performance. Former cafe host Talia Schlanger talks with the ever-charming Paddy in just a moment. But first, here's a medley from the Chieftains on World Cafe.

0: the Chieftains live for World Cafe. That was Patty Maloney on the step dancing, right?
1: Oh, no, was like that.
0: We could, I thought we could maybe fool our radio audience. Welcome to World Cafe. Oh my goodness, Patty. That's tremendous. Would you introduce the musicians that we've just heard play for us here?
1: Right, okay. Yes. Sean Keane on the fiddle here from Dublin. That's Sean. Helping us out, Redmond O'Toole, playing eight-string guitar and lots of other instruments. And from County Leash, the beautiful mountains of the Schlieblum Mountains, playing harp, Trina Marshall. Chieftains, 57 years now together. Kevin Connett from Dublin. From the west of Ireland, from Roscommon, emigrated to Mayo. Opened up a pub in Westport and terrible points. Anyway, he plays a great flute, Matt Malloy. I'm Paddy Maloney and I come from Dublin, the best city in the world. Up the dubs every time.
0: And Paddy, who is step dancing for us?
1: Of course, yes. That's the Pulaski, Nathan Pulaski, the two brothers, not normally, but Nathan anyway, living in Connemara now.
0: Patty, would you do me a favor and just paint us a little bit of a picture of how you learned folk music in the house that you would have grown up in?
1: Yeah, in my grandparents' house up on the Schlieblum Mountains in the lovely centre of Ireland there, where Trina comes from, in fact. And there was all this music. My grandfather played the flute, but there was storytelling and singing, of course, lots of singing going on. But then back home in Dublin, where I was born, my mother bought me this whistle for 1 shilling and 9 pence in the old days. And that's how I got started. And then eventually onto the pipes for 3 or 4 years later.
0: So when you had the original visions for what the Chieftains would be, what did you want people outside of Ireland to understand about the country that you came from through the music that you're making?
1: Well, there wasn't very many musicians. There was great musicians, but nobody got to hear them, you know, and the places where Matt came from and everybody here. The one thing with the Chieftains, having played solo and that sort of thing, and the combination of instruments is what I was very interested in, sort of going back in time, in fact, you know, and picking, in fact, the instruments that are the music was composed for, the real traditional Irish music. And I had a great draw for this, you know, and I wanted this great folk art to be heard all over the world. One big concert in 1975 at the Albert Hall in London. And after that, we pulled up the stakes and went full time. There was just a fantastic reception from 6,000 people.
0: And you had been working in accounting before that, right? When you say you went full time in 1975, like you quit your accounting. Is that right? Are you laughing?
1: I'm getting a slag in here from the mic.
0: What's happening over here? Accounting in earnest, okay. Yeah, this might be a little bit more fun, I think. Yeah,
1: absolutely. Maybe. It's been a great musical journey.
0: Good. So the next song we're going to hear you do, Here's a Health to the Company. What can you tell us about this one?
1: Well, I pass you over to the gentleman himself who's going to sing the song, and it's called, it's a drinking song, Here's a Health to the Company. I noticed there's no glasses going around.
2: I know.
1: A bottle of stout would be grand now. Anyway, I'll pass you over to Kevin, who's going to sing Here's a Health to the Company.
3: Said, yeah, this is, Paddy said, this is a drinking song, but it's also a song of friendship. And I've no drink here, so I can't... The chorus suggests we should all drink out of one glass, but that would be a bit difficult with so many of you there.

0: Thank you.
1: 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That was Here's a Health to the Company. More with the band in just a moment. They'll talk about working with the Rolling Stones. Patty will tell me all about their trip to China to play on the Great Wall. And we'll talk about their love of traditional American folk music. More with the Chieftains when we get back to World Cafe.
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3: Endless opportunities are waiting for you with part-time service in the Alaska Army National Guard. You have the chance to be a guardian of this amazing state and help protect what makes it so special. The Alaska Army National Guard responds quickly to emergencies and helps citizens in need. With so much amazing territory to watch over, first responders depend on the Alaska Army National Guard helicopters and air crews for critical search and rescue missions, fighting wildfires, as well as transport to hard-to-reach areas. 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Your service will also provide education benefits. The Alaska Army National Guard has several assistance programs to help pay tuition costs and other educational expenses so you can get the education needed to reach your career goals. And you can go to school full-time while serving part-time. 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
5: Welcome back to World Cafe. I am Kaleo. It's Sense of Place Dublin, and we are listening to a 2019 conversation with Patty Maloney of the Chieftains. Artalia Schlanger had a chance to speak with Patty and hear the band play at Windmill Lane Studios in Dublin. Let's return to the stage for another live performance, and I think you'll know exactly what this song is in just a few seconds.

0: Live at World Cafe with a song I think that we recognized. Anybody out here recognize it? Okay. Yeah? What was it, Patty?
1: Cotton Eye Joe. Yes, Cotton Eye Joe. And a tune we got, incidentally, many years ago in Austin, in Texas. Somebody played a tape of it for us, and we recognized that it has some Irish connection. And that's why it has a reel in the middle, the mountaintop.
0: So tell me what American, this is an American traditional song that people, I think there are people who say who had said that they had heard it before the American Civil War, like before the 1860s even. This is a really old American song. What does American traditional music have in common to you with Irish traditional music?
1: Well, there's so much of it, and we've made three albums, in fact, of, you know, sort of getting together with other great American musicians and singers, Ricky Skaggs, Emmylou Harris, and Earl Scruggs, and you name them, you know. But we went over and did this album that called Another Country, and teamed up with these tremendous artists. And the album, in fact, got 2 or 6 Grammys. I have to show off. Yes.
0: That's for those who aren't great at math. As Patty is, because he was an accountant, but that's 1/3 of your Grammys.
1: It is indeed.
0: So that's incredible. You said a reel happened in the middle of that song, in the middle of Cotton Eye Joe. I think that we think we know what the structures are of traditional Irish music, but would you maybe give us a little bit of a lesson on jig reel?
1: Yeah, well, the reel is in 4/4, you know, and that particular Cotton Eye Joe, my grandmother used to sing a song to us, put us asleep. Did you wash your father's shirt? And did you wash it clean? Did you wash your father's shirt? And diddly idle dum, you know, and so on. And it's the same tune, you know. There's so many different, tremendous variety of rhythms and types of tunes attached to traditional music, you know. Oh, yeah, ham, buttered and eggs, ham, buttered and Russian sausages, ham, buttered and eggs, ham, buttered and Russian sausages.
0: What's that? What are we hearing?
1: If you want to teach, go ahead, Trina.
2: If you're trying to teach the rhythm of a jig, it's basically 6 quavers or 6 small beats in. So it's basically 1, 2, 3, 4, 5, 6. 1, 2, 3, 4, 5, 6. So when you're teaching that to kids, we always say rashers and sausages, rashers and sausages, rashers and sausages. To which tart, we always have rashers and sausages in the morning. So so that's how you would teach rashers and sausages. It's like bacon and.
0: Oh yeah, forgive me. I was going to say forgive me for being a bit dumb about this. So what's a rashers and?
2: It's basically like a slice of bacon.
0: Slice of bacon.
2: It's
0: got
2: a rasher.
0: Got it. Bacon and sausages. Okay.
2: Yeah. So rasher and sausage. And for the real. What we can use is Coca-Cola, Coca-Cola, Coca-Cola, Coca-Cola, Coca-Cola. So
3: that well-known Irish drink, Coca-Cola.
2: Yeah. So that's a way that makes it easy to teach the difference in the rhythm between the reel and the jig.
0: The Chieftains here on World Cafe, Patty Maloney, ringleader, culprit, as he called himself. So the Chieftains, among your many remarkable achievements, were the first band ever, and I'm fascinated by this, the first ever Western group to play on the Great Wall of China.
1: That's 1983. Right. That's 1983, yes.
0: Yeah. Yes. So at that point, politically speaking, you had to be invited, I believe, by the Chinese government to play.
1: Right.
0: In that place. So how did that happen?
1: Yeah, they got to hear about us in London. In fact, we were doing a concert in London, and they approached our management at the time, said, listen, any chance to... They would come to China. They'd love to have this cultural exchange. What I want to do is to mix the Irish music with the Chinese music as well. So we sent them a tape of Irish tunes, and not what Sean Potts used to say. They didn't send it back. The late Sean Potts used to say that. But there was different carolling tunes and different jigs. But we also learned off some Chinese music as well. And they sent us this tune called Full of Joy. It's one of their Chinese pieces and famous songs, you know. So we didn't put any Irish music to it. We just played it as it was. But we had a fantastic time over there. We were there for 3 weeks. And we've been back there several times. In fact, 2 years ago, we went back. And it was great to meet up with some of the fans. They had our album, our number one album, that we made in whatever it was, 62, for signature. And a group of them played the Bowron that Kevin plays. they had a bell on. So Irish music has taken on big in China as well as Japan and places like that. Anyway, the tune Full of Joy is one of the great pieces that we've been playing ever since, you know.
0: Brilliant. Will you play us Full of Joy?
1: We will indeed, yeah.
0: Okay, good. Oh, and sorry, before we do, I should say for people on the radio, the boron is the drum instrument. And, oh, there you go. There's the boron.

0: the Irish traditional gong. I know it's not very polite to talk about age, but if it's
1: you talked about me pipes now or me?
0: Yeah, we can talk about the pipes first.
1: Yeah, these are over 100 years old.
0: Okay.
1: Yeah.
0: And, really?
1: Still going strong.
0: Same. Where do they come from? Who, or is that inherited? What's that?
2: Same as himself.
1: Yeah, there, you know, I used to be 6 foot tall before I joined this band. You know, cut me down to size.
0: No, first let's talk about the pipes. These 100-year-old pipes. Who did you inherit them from?
1: I started when I was about 9. I had a different sets of pipes. You know, this one I picked up in Dublin any 40, 50 years ago, and it's been going ever since. I change around chanter sometimes to suit fingering and temperature. It's very temperamental, like a lot of people I know. But I have to get different reeds. For instance, if I play in Colorado, in Denver, I have to find somebody down there with a set of pipes and with a reed made there, because it's the dry, like in Scottsdale, places like that in the States, and or Utah. Strangely enough, like Japan and China was perfect. I had no problems there at all, you know. I think it was the moisture. It loves a drink, you know. And and it doesn't like leaving Ireland for that reason.
0: So for people who are hearing this on the radio, they're hearing a sound that might sound to them like you're blowing into a pipe, but you're not. You're playing it with your hands. Can
1: you
0: just...
1: there's a bellows that pumps the wind into the bags. And
0: which you've got underneath
1: on my
0: your
1: right
0: elbow
1: arm,
0: there.
1: Yeah. And you squeeze the bag, then hopefully out she comes.
3: There you go.
0: Okay, so the pipes are 100 years old. And you yourself are quite a bit younger than
1: that. Yeah, I'm counting backwards at the moment.
0: Okay, good.
1: Yeah, I reached the big 80 over there.
0: You did?
1: Recently, yes.
0: Happy birthday.
1: Thank you very much. Thank you. Thank you. We'll have a party afterwards, right?
0: Will we? What did you do? How did you celebrate 80?
1: I took it easy, you know. I didn't want to sort of blow. So just a lot of friends went to a restaurant and had some lovely red wine, which I have a great passion for.
0: Good. Being a touring musician and being a professional musician is a demanding thing to do, I think, right?
1: That's
0: How does that square with being in your eighth decade?
1: I know, I can't believe it, you know. It just crept up on me, you know.
0: Yeah.
1: And I couldn't believe it, it's just coming up there. And I've still got stuff to do. Like, we have concerts and they're looking at 2020 now, you know. And did I tell you? I forgot to tell the boys about it. So, I mean, there are things. We've been offered a big concert with the Los Angeles Symphony Orchestra in 2020. So looking forward to that.
0: May you do all that in great health for a long, long, long time to come, huh?
1: Thank you so much.
0: Yeah.
1: Thank you.
0: So the

0: wall, and he played this piano and recorded a great version of The Long Black Veil. But the following evening, we had the Stones, the whole band. Didn't think they were coming, didn't come till 7 o'clock in the evening, you know. And we were saying to ourselves, oh my God, it's not going to happen. But they came with their entourage and everything, and it was just like one big party, in fact, you know. And it went on till all hours, and about 1 o'clock, I was saying to Brian Masterson, our engineer, listen, we have to get them to press the button, you know, sometime soon to get this tune called The Rocky Road to Dublin. And Kevin eventually ended up singing the song.
1: Initially, Ron Wood at the time was living in Clane in County Kildare, an hour and a half from here. And because he was living in Clane, I actually changed the words because he was to be the singer on this.
0: Yeah.
1: And I changed the word from Left the Girls of Tuam, which is in Galway, uh-huh, which is the original song, to Left the Girls of Clane.
0: There we go.
1: And then when he heard it, he said, oh, I can't sing that. So I ended up singing
2: it. So you got to sing it.
1: Anyway.
2: But just tell me what the song title is that you're going to play.
0: Oh, yeah, we're going to start with a song called Mogilamar, My Great Hero, which Sting actually sang on the album as well. Half in Irish, half in English, in fact. And after that, we go into the Rocky Road to Dublin, as I usually say, stone by stone. And then finishing up with a reel and a bit of a dance, I hope, from that great dancer you saw earlier on, Nathan Polatsky, who does a style of dancing, I meant to say, called the Ottawa Valley style of dancing. And that's where he's from. And
2: in Canada.
0: In Canada, yeah. There we go. Mm-hmm. Don't be smiling.
2: All right, let's hear it. This is the Chieftains here at World Cafe.

Going back to 2019 for that Sense of Place Dublin session with the Chieftains. Huge thanks to Patty Maloney and the band, former World Cafe host Talia Schlanger. And you may have noticed there was an Irish dancer as part of that Chieftain session today. After the break, we hear from one of the principal dancers for River Dance about the beloved and signature show. That's next on World Cafe.

0: This is World Cafe. I'm Raina Duris. Riverdance has been captivating audiences all over the world for more than three decades. Even if you've never been to a show yourself, you've probably seen the commercials or video. Irish dancers lined up across the stage, feet moving unbelievably fast. And of course, that big billowy shirt on the leading man. Today, for Sense of Place Dublin, you are visiting Riverdance HQ. Now, from the first shows in Ireland to its sold-out U.S. debut at Radio City Music Hall in 1996 to the countless international tours, it's estimated that over 30 million people have been to a Riverdance performance. But getting to actually perform in Riverdance is a much rarer experience.
1: The numbers to get into Riverdance are so small, it's like the 1%. You just don't think you're good enough or you're going to make it. And I just thought it was a pipe dream.
0: That is Jason O'Neill, one of the principal dancers in Riverdance.
1: I grew up in Belfast, which is in the north of Ireland. And I grew up kind of in the foothills of the mountains there, and beside Carrickfergus, where there's a big castle. So I had a kind of very mystical upbringing. I have six sisters, and they all did Irish dancing. And I was the second youngest. And by the time it got to me, I just kind of was thrown into a dance class, and I fell in love with it. I loved the music, the energy, everything about it. And I just kept going. They all quit. And I was like, I'm going to keep doing this.
0: Irish dancing has a unique look and a unique sound.
1: The thing about Irish dancing, we wear these special shoes to make these kind of rhythmic sounds, and they're made of fiberglass. So that's what's special about our dance form. It's the only style that uses these shoes. And we keep our arms by our side, primarily when we're doing competitive Irish dancing. So our feet are moving super fast, and our bodies are still. And that's what it creates a special kind of look to the style.
0: Now, when you're first learning Irish dancing, you have to start with some basic moves before they let you graduate to the heavy fiberglass shoes.
1: It's kind of like walking with your feet turned out, like walking with your toe kind of pushed out, which is kind of interesting, and getting your knees tight. It's that simple. And then all of a sudden you're doing a reel. You probably start with a reel, and it's like 4-4 timing. And it seems you're kind of doing it in your light shoes. You're not making any noise. You're kind of dancing. It's kind of like balletic. Yeah. You start with the most simple jumps. It's called a jump 2-3. You do jump 2-3s for a long time until you move on to the next thing. And then once you get good enough, you get your heavy shoes, which is those fiberglass shoes. And then all hell breaks loose because you're making a lot of noise.
2: Yeah, your parents must have been thrilled, especially when you were all dancing.
1: There was by the seven kids in our family, we were all dancing at the same time. It was absolutely tragic. Yeah. We used to do family dances, like all nine of us. My mum and dad would do it as well. But the noise around the house was crazy. I was number one making most of the noise.
0: So at home, everyone was Irish dancing. But that wasn't the case when it came to the outside world and other boys' age.
1: It was quite unusual. It wasn't the norm. Everyone was playing football and doing all these extracurricular things outside of school like that. And I loved all those things, but dancing just hit me differently. I felt like I was free. It was just, there's this electricity, but it wasn't the norm. I kept it a secret for many years. I was growing up outside Belfast as a boy during the Troubles, and it just wasn't something that you wanted to declare.
0: Because you know how kids can be.
1: They just make fun of you, and they didn't really understand because it's such a niche thing to do. But I knew there was much more to it. I knew there was an athleticism to it. There's professionalism to it. It was cultural. I just knew there was something special about Irish dancing, and I was trying to show people, like, this is something amazing, but it took a while.
0: Jason kept at it, eventually taking it to the next level and becoming a competitive Irish dancer.
1: Everyone takes it very seriously. Like, I've thought about it every day. I watched what I ate. I was thinking about it. I was training every day. So it was something really serious, but I always knew there was more to me than competitive Irish dancing because you couldn't really be completely free. And your arms were locked by your side. But when I got into Riverdance, I was able to be more theatrical, use my face, tell a story more, and let my arms a bit looser and just do things that I always felt like I wanted to do.
0: In this kind of performance, the dancing is part of the music. The way the dancers move their feet and how you can hear it, it's like the dancers are part of the band.
1: Sometimes you're working with the music to play the same thing and the same melody as the musicians, and then other times you're trying to counteract that rhythm and syncopate it. So you're just percussive, you're kind of like a drum kit.
0: And that means, just like how a drummer can get out of time, a dancer can hit an off step, and everyone else on stage can see and hear it.
1: If someone messed up, you might not notice it, but we would. It's glaringly obvious. But the sound, you're so exposed. If you're making sound and you're off, it's pretty obvious, and it can be off-putting. So you really have to train, like I've been training for many years just to get that right. And that's probably one of the hardest things in Irish dancing is the rhythm and musicality. It just can take a long time. and it comes with experience.
0: Jason remembers seeing a very early Riverdance performance on TV. It was an eye-opening moment for him and an important performance for Riverdance, too, as it led to the development of the full stage show.
3: Ladies and gentlemen, Riverdance.
1: My first memory was the Eurovision Song Contest. So they were the interval act. That was 1994, and they did a 7-minute piece.

0: And obviously the whole world, especially all of Europe, stopped still. Ireland was just standing on its feet. And it got a standing ovation. It was incredible. And that's what led to the show being created a year later. So I saw the Eurovision. I was obsessed because I'd just been dancing a little bit. And it just ignited this fire in me. And then the next year, my parents brought me to the show in Dublin at the Point Theatre, which is now the Three Arena. It's like a big theatre here. And when I saw the show live in person, I saw, you know, Michael Flatley and Gene Butler and the original cast. Some of them were not my friends. And it just was incredible. The energy I felt, I don't remember too much, I just remember the energy. And when I went home, I had, this is how old I am, I had a cassette tape and I would listen to the music. And then I had the VHS and I'd watch it every day.
1: But by the time he was in college, Jason was having doubts that his love of Riverdance was actually gonna go anywhere.
0: I was just doing, you know, the regular college thing and I loved it, but we had to take a gap year. And I was still doing competitive dancing and I was at the World Championships and I actually didn't win. That year I lost by a few marks and I was kind of disappointed, feeling sorry for myself, you know, first world problems. And actually the director from Riverdance came up to me and said, oh, I thought you were really good, keep your head held high or something. And I thought, instead of my gap year, I'm going to try to audition for Riverdance. So I went home and I made a DVD, again showing my age, and I sent the DVD down to Dublin and then I got an audition at the Gaiety Theatre in Dublin and then I got in.
1: Jason went back to finish college. He knew how hard it was to make it as a dancer. And then he faced a choice. He'd already been offered a job as a designer, but on the day of his graduation, the literal day, the universe presented an opportunity.
0: Riverdance phoned me and said, we want to train you in this league for Riverdance. So then I got in the car and came down to Dublin because I was graduating in Belfast. Came down to Dublin and then I had like a week or two to learn the lead and then I started touring in California.
2: Only a week?
0: Yeah, I learned it in a week and then I went away for some sort of event and I came back and then I kept training myself. And then I started, my second show was in Killarney in the south of Ireland. And then the next moment I was in California touring and all over America and China and Japan and everything. And then 10 to 15 years passed.
1: And even years into it, even after many, many performances as the lead dancer, there was one thing that never changed.
0: I was nervous every time.
2: Every time.
0: Oh yeah, every time. It was annoying how nervous you got every time, but that never went away. But then I think that showed how passionate I was, I wanted it. I think if you lose your nerve, then you don't really care too much.
1: Riverdance celebrated its 30th anniversary in 2025. And over time, the company of dancers has become very close. It feels like a family. And in some cases, it really is a family. There have been something like 74 marriages between dancers in the show.
0: There's been some Riverdance babies, which is hard to believe. Like everyone who's in the show pretty much at the moment, for the most part, weren't even born when Riverdance first started, which is so special. But you're kind of like a family on the road. Like I could be on the road for 8 to 9 months a year and you're not really seeing your family too much. You're living out of a suitcase. You see each other at your best and worst. You become a family and that creates bonds, which could be like relationships or just best friends or whatever it is. Like my friends are spread all over the world now. So yeah, Riverdance is like a family. We call it Riverdance family.
1: Now there's a new generation of dancers following in Jason's very fast and noisy footsteps. And while Riverdance is quintessentially Irish, he notes that there's something universal about it, something that has given it its enduring international appeal.
0: I think the story about leaving your home and setting up a new life, people really connect with that because we could be performing somewhere in China, somewhere in Japan, somewhere in Australia, and that idea of like, oh yeah, I've left my family and I'm here and it's just that whole connection with people is really important and sharing culture. And I also just think visibly it's just so energetic and seeing that high octane energy, seeing people dancing at the same time, the rhythm. I think rhythm can transcend everything. People connect. If you don't even speak our language, you can hear it through the pulse and the rhythm. So I think, because language isn't really a huge thing in Riverdance, it's told through dance, so it just connects with people.
1: And at home in Ireland, Riverdance means even more.
0: It's a symbol of Ireland could just create something cool and unique and different and then sustain it. And it's a bit of a calling card, I think, Riverdance. It is special and still it's timeless now. It's been on so long, it's timeless. It does feel amazing. And I think, you know, Ireland was probably constrained at one point, but now Ireland's so progressive. So I think Riverdance is a symbol that we are so free. We can move around and dance and just feel like incredible and feel confident. Before we were probably quite shy and self-deprecating, but when you're in Riverdance, you feel like on top of the world.
3: Think you got what it takes? Get those feet moving. Putting the wraps on this edition of World Cafe, the story about Riverdance still going strong. Huge thanks to principal dancer Jason O'Neill, and of course, World Cafe host Raina Duris. Can't forget our senior producer Kimberly Junot, who worked on the session, and Sense of Place Dublin is made possible with support from the Wincote Foundation. 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And I should say we produce this show from WXPN at the University of Pennsylvania in Philadelphia. 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
1: From NPR, it's World Cafe. Hey, I'm Kaleo. Over the last few years, Fontaines D.C. have become one of the biggest rock bands on the planet. And they've just announced a new studio album. It's called Dopamine Chamber, and you'll get your first taste with this single, Marianne. Plus, we'll spotlight a few tracks from a few recent releases, including Michigander's new song, Why, Why, Why. And Low Cut Connie's Can't Be Wrong.

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1: Perhaps you've seen Dave Matthews Band outside, maybe on a boat, but have you ever seen him indoors? You got a rare opportunity this fall, an arena tour lined up with stops in Nashville, Madison, Chicago, Providence, Baltimore, and New York City. Go do it. His complexion looks great. Either place. Tripping Billy's gets us going.

Welcome one, welcome all. I'm Kaleo. Glad to be with you here on World Cafe. And glad there is a new Fontaines D.C. album. They have become one of the biggest rock bands on the planet in the last few years. Their fifth studio album is due out October 16th. It is the very tantalizingly titled Dopamine Chamber. I'm sure they'll have lots to say about it. First single is called Marianne. Check it out. It's new music from Fontaines D.C.

Recently, some photos leaked from the set of the four Beatles biopics. By the way, that was Strawberry Fields Forever. You probably knew that. Photos looked a little Uncanny Valley, kind of like knockoff Beatles, Timu Beatles. I'm going to withhold judgment. You got some of the best actors on the planet playing said Beatles, so until we see him talking, I'm going to hold off. But still, a little weird. Stay close. More World Cafe. We go live from the archives next.

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Here's new stuff from Michigander called YYY. If I

0: C-Matt, When a Good Man Cries here on The Cafe. 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

Welcome back to World Cafe. Hey, I'm Kaleo. Adam Wiener of Low Cut Connie really puts his back into it when he's on stage, which means he gets a little sweaty and a little excited, and that means he's down to a tank top. Those shows have such a good vibe, and his records, like, capture that live energy so well. From Living in the USA, it's Can't Be Wrong.

0: Mountjoy with Coyote from their latest studio record. Hope We Have Fun on the Cafe. And there's nothing on these pages. That means we're done today. But I had a blast hanging out with you, and there's always more World Cafe for you on demand. 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All right, I think I've covered all of the housekeeping. All that's left for me to say is thank you so much for listening. Thanks to our affiliates nationwide. And this has been World Cafe from NPR.
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1: That old story. Well, sir, I was the son of peasants. Our life was very hard. The winters, the disease. We were farmers, but every year the Tsar's men seemed to take more food, ask for more taxes. We lived in fear all the time. So my brother and I decided to come to America. I wasn't much older than Alexander. They took everything from us before we boarded the ship. They called us traitors for leaving the motherland. That's when I vowed that I would come back and change a few things when I made good. We were herded into the bottom of the ship like prisoners. The voyage seemed to take months. We were cold and hungry. Many of us became sick. My brother died on that voyage. But one day, I heard shouting up on the deck. I rushed up, and there she was, the Statue of Liberty. We all stood silently at the railing as we passed. Her face didn't wear a smile of welcome, but it seemed full of purpose and determination. I knew then that I had a new life ahead of me.

0: morning, the Supreme Court allows President Trump's ballroom construction to keep going. Chief Justice Roberts dissented along with the court's three liberal justices. It's Morning Edition from NPR News. A Utah judge today rules on charging the man accused of shooting Charlie Kirk. I'm Yor Martinez.
1: And I'm Leila Faldin. Hundreds of people who witnessed the right-wing activist's assassination apply for victims' benefits.
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Larry White, right here on KSKO 705 this Tuesday morning, the first day of September. And it's going to be dry. It looks like today and tomorrow for a bunch of us. Partly to mostly sunny, mid-50s today for the Upper Cusco. Lows in the upper 30s. You'll see some showers in the morning tomorrow for the Upper Cusco. For the Gash Villages, partly sunny, mid-50s today. Lows in the lower 40s tonight. Dry tomorrow morning, but showers in the afternoon for the Gash Villages. Sleep Mute, Red Devil, and Crooked Creek, partly sunny, highs in the lower 50s, lows in the lower 40s. Likely not going to see any rain until Wednesday night for the Middle Cusco. For Fort Yukon and the Yukon Flats, cloudy, mid-50s today, lows in the upper 30s tonight. For Eagle and 40 Mile Country, clouds, showers in mid-50s for highs today, lows in the lower 30s tonight. Partly sunny this morning, becoming cloudy in Fairbanks, highs in the mid-50s, lows in the lower 40s. And for Anchorage, you are looking at, believe this or not, a frost advisory till mid-morning today. Sunny, highs around 60, lows in the lower 40s. Once again, for McGrath, Nicolai, and Takotna, sunny, dry, mid-50s today, lows in the upper 30s tonight. Partly sunny, some morning showers tomorrow, clouding up in the afternoon, but dry, more showers in the evening for the Upper Cusco. Leroy Parnell and the Zach Brown Band on the way. Here's Big House, Cold Outside.

McGrath Native Village Council is working to strengthen the community through programs and services that support tribal members and local families. From cultural preservation and youth opportunities to community development and essential services, the McGrath Native Village Council is committed to building a strong future while honoring the traditions of the past. KSKO thanks the McGrath Native Village Council for its continued support of public radio in Interior Alaska.

Country Boy, right here on KSKO. We're going to take a look at this day in history. It's just about 7:20 right now. Back on this date in 1799, way back then, the Bank of Manhattan Company opened in New York City. It was the forerunner to Chase Manhattan. On this date in 1897, the first section of Boston's subway system was opened. Taking a look at this day in Alaska history, Roald Amundsen and the Goa reached Nome after the first traverse of the Northwest Passage. In celebrity birthdays today, football player Jason Taylor is 51. Rock singer Bill Kaulitz is 36. And his, I'm guessing, brother Tom is also, there must be, I don't know, I gotta admit, don't know who they are, but they're both celebrating a birthday today. I don't claim to know a lot about music. Clint Black on the way. Here's Highway 101, named after a highway in Southern California.

0: You're listening to Statewide News from Alaska Public Media. I'm Ava White. Alaska Lieutenant Governor Nancy Dahlstrom says she won't certify former State Attorney General Treg Taylor's nomination for governor after a watchdog agency found the Republican candidate failed to comply with financial disclosure requirements. With Taylor disqualified, his running mate, Candy English, advances to the general election in fourth place. English confirmed Monday afternoon she had filed to run for governor with Taylor's wife, Jody Taylor, as her new running mate. The shakeup Monday afternoon added to a chaotic scramble as candidates in the governor's race jockeyed for position and looked to unify voters behind them. Democratic former state senator Tom Begich said Friday he would withdraw from the race. Begich says that, as the number two finisher, he didn't think he could raise enough money to run an effective statewide race, and he says dropping out gives the top vote-getter in the primary, Democrat Jonathan Kreis Tompkins, a better shot at winning. Republicans, however, have so far declined to line up behind their top vote-getter in the governor's race, Bernadette Wilson. Republican former Anchorage Mayor Dave Bronson announced last week in a social media video that, despite calls to drop out, he was staying in.
1: The Bronson and Church ticket gives us the best chance at making sure our state has a Republican governor in November. Our votes, combined with the other Republican candidates who ran for governor, represent roughly 80% of the Republican primary vote.
0: The Division of Elections certified the primary count yesterday afternoon. Roughly 167,000 Alaskans voted in the primary, or about 27% of the state's registered voters. Federal regulators have suspended a key permit that would have allowed construction of a controversial road through the Eisenbeck National Wildlife Refuge, but state officials say they still intend to start the work in coming weeks on the first part of the road. The Alaska Beacon reports the disagreement is the subject of legal contention. The road would connect the community of King Cove on the Alaska Peninsula to Cold Bay and its all-weather runway. The U.S. Army Corps of Engineers in July issued a wetlands fill permit to the state needed for road construction, but last month, a federal judge in Anchorage overturned a land trade that was necessary for the project. The Corps last week directed the State Department of Transportation and Public Facilities to stop work on the project and suspended its permit to evaluate the judge's decision. But there is disagreement about what the suspended permit covers. The state argues it still has the right to build the first 2.8-mile section of the road. The Corps declined to comment and referred questions to the U.S. Department of Justice. This is Alaska Public Media.
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It's time for a look at your Tuesday morning weather, brought to you by Donlin Gold, whose motto is everyone going home safe and healthy every day. For the Upper Cusco, we are going to see mostly sunny skies today. Partly sunny to start the day tomorrow, becoming cloudy, staying cloudy on Thursday. Highs in the mid-50s today and tomorrow, 60 on Thursday. Lows tonight, upper 30s tonight, mid-40s tomorrow night. We're going to see some showers tomorrow morning, tomorrow evening, and through the day on Thursday, mostly in the morning and the evening again. For the Gash Villages, partly sunny today, highs in the mid-50s, lows in the lower 40s. We're looking at partly sunny tomorrow morning, becoming cloudy, highs in the lower 50s, lows around 50, showers in mid-50s on Thursday for the Gash Villages. For Sleep Mute, Red Devil, and Crooked Creek, partly sunny today, cloudy tomorrow, highs in the lower to mid-50s, cloudy and 60 on Thursday. A bit of rain Wednesday night, showers Friday morning for Fort Yukon and the Yukon Flats. Cloudy today, partly sunny tomorrow, sunny on Thursday, highs 50 to 55, lows in the 30s at night. A few showers late Wednesday night, early Thursday morning for the Yukon Flats. For Eagle and 40 Mile Country, clouds and showers today. Same for tomorrow, though. You might see a few sunshine rays tomorrow afternoon. Isolated rain and snow showers possible tomorrow night into Thursday morning for 40 Mile Country. Highs in the lower to mid-50s today through Thursday. Get this, 40 Mile Country could have lows in the mid-20s tomorrow night. It's going to be maybe barely above freezing tonight. For Fort Wainwright in Fairbanks, partly sunny this morning, becoming mostly cloudy. Same for tomorrow, but there's going to be showers tomorrow. Looks like some sunshine Thursday for Fairbanks, becoming cloudy in the afternoon with more showers. We're going to see highs in the lower to mid-50s today through Thursday in Fairbanks. Lows at night in the mid-30s to lower 40s. For Anchorage, sunny and upper 50s to around 60. Today, tomorrow, and Thursday, lows at night, lower to mid-40s. Once again, for McGrath, Nikolai, and Takotna, sunny and highs in the mid-50s, lows in the mid-30s tonight. A little bit of sunshine tomorrow morning, but clouding up later, and some morning showers, evening showers as well for the Upper Cusco. Messages coming up at 45 after.

True and Dear Loretta, right here on KSKO. We're going to take a look at messages right now. If you called in to get on the sewer pumping list in McGrath, please make sure the area is cleared. Rain and mud makes it difficult to go to the septage area, so please be prepared on dry days. If there's stuff in the way, they may not have time to call you. They'll go to the next name on the list, and your name will move to the end. The McGrath Meat Company will be in town September 1st. If you're an elder and want to get on the meat donation list, reach out to McGrath Bay State Trooper Dylan Brooks. He is coordinating that list. The Literacy Council of Alaska's Pathways program is available for 16 to 24-year-olds in TCC region villages and Fairbanks. They can help with up to $10,000 in tuition for school or training costs to any college or trade school in the state, GED programs, and apprenticeships, and they can also help with other associated costs. For more info, call the Literacy Council of Alaska's Pathways program at 456-6212. That's 456-6212. Brooks and Dunn on the way. Here's Keith Urban.

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World and national news headlines on the way in less than 3.5 minutes. Then I've got music from Travis Tritt and Blake Shelton. Here's Campbell Station, Sweet Tea.

Tuesday morning, September 1st, 2026. It's 8 a.m. from KSKO-FM McGrath, Alaska. I'm Paul Walker with World News Headlines. NBC News is reporting that Nashville International Airport could soon be renamed after icon Dolly Parton. The airport and Tennessee Governor Bill Lee announced the intent to name the airport in her honor to create a lasting tribute to her indelible legacy and the generations of people she inspired across Tennessee and around the world. This according to a news release on Friday. The proposal to rename the airport will be addressed at the Metropolitan Nashville Airport Authority's meeting September 17th. Two have died, 14 remain missing or unaccounted for after flash flooding swept through parts of the Grand Canyon. The flood hit Bright Angel Canyon at the Phantom Ranch area Saturday afternoon, wiping out footbridges and propelling boulders downstream. One of the people who was airlifted out of the bottom of the canyon said the whole thing was terrifying, with people screaming and running after it previously being such a beautiful day. For the Upper Cusco, mostly sunny today, highs in the mid-50s, cloudy, upper 30s tonight, partly sunny, mid-50s today for the Gash Villages, lows in the lower 40s tonight. And for Crooked Creek, Sleep Mute, and Red Devil, partly sunny, highs in the mid-50s, lows in the lower 40s. Blake Shelton and Kelsey Ballerini on the way. Here's Travis Tritt singing my middle name, T-R-O-U-B-L-E.

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Trisha Yearwood, everybody knows, right here on KSKO, one of the grand ladies of country music. They're all fantastic ladies that do the country music. Anyways, we are going to take a look at gold and silver prices right now. Gold is at just about $4,450, down about $3. Silver is between $66 and $67, up less than half a dollar. And oil and gas prices, ANS West Coast at $89.34, down 20 cents. West Texas Intermediate at $83.40, down 13 cents. Brent at $89.31, down 39 cents. Henry Hub at $2.89, down 2 cents. ANS production numbers from August 30th, just over 496,000. Dierks Bentley and Ellie King on the way. Here's Michelle Wright, One Good Man.

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It's time for a look at your Tuesday morning weather, brought to you by Donlin Gold, whose motto is everyone going home safe and healthy every day. For the Upper Cusco, we are going to see mostly sunny skies today. Partly sunny to start the day tomorrow, becoming cloudy, staying cloudy on Thursday. Highs in the mid-50s today and tomorrow, 60 on Thursday. Lows tonight, up 30s tonight, mid-40s tomorrow night. We're going to see some showers tomorrow morning, tomorrow evening, and through the day on Thursday, mostly in the morning and the evening again. For the Gash Villages, partly sunny today, highs in the mid-50s, lows in the lower 40s. We're looking at partly sunny tomorrow morning, becoming cloudy, highs in the lower 50s, lows around 50, showers in mid-50s on Thursday for the Gash Villages. For Sleet Mute, Red Devil, and Crooked Creek, partly sunny today, cloudy tomorrow, highs in the lower to mid-50s, cloudy and 60 on Thursday, a bit of rain Wednesday night, showers Friday morning. For Fort Yukon and the Yukon Flats, cloudy today, partly sunny tomorrow, sunny on Thursday, highs 50 to 55, lows in the 30s at night, a few showers late Wednesday night, early Thursday morning for the Yukon Flats. For Eagle and 40 Mile Country, clouds and showers today. Same for tomorrow, though. You might see a few sunshine rays tomorrow afternoon. Isolated rain and snow showers possible tomorrow night into Thursday morning for 40 Mile Country. Highs in the lower to mid-50s today through Thursday. Get this. 40 Mile Country could have lows in the mid-20s tomorrow night. It's going to be maybe barely above freezing tonight. For Fort Wainwright in Fairbanks, partly sunny this morning, becoming mostly cloudy. Same for tomorrow, but there's going to be showers tomorrow. Looks like some sunshine Thursday for Fairbanks, becoming cloudy in the afternoon with more showers. We're going to see highs in the lower to mid-50s today through Thursday in Fairbanks. Lows at night in the mid-30s to lower 40s. For Anchorage, sunny and upper 50s to around 60. Today, tomorrow, and Thursday, lows at night, lower to mid-40s. Once again, for McGrath, Nikolai, and Takotna, sunny and highs in the mid-50s, lows in the mid-30s tonight. A little bit of sunshine tomorrow morning, but clouding up later, and some morning showers, evening showers as well for the Upper Cusco. Messages coming up at 45 after.

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Jay Clark, you're easy on the eyes on KSKO. We're going to take a look at messages this hour. If you're an MNVC tribal member and have vision, dental, or other receipts to be submitted for reimbursement, you need to turn that in by September 23rd to MNVC for them to be processed this year, or it will be rolled into next year. Email or call Aaron Norback for more information. For those who may be traveling the Tekatna River this hunting season, the Tekatna River Wire, W-E-I-R, has not been removed due to continued high water this season. Be advised the boat passage in the middle of the river can still be seen and should make for safe passage. If you have any questions, call Justin at 434-1038. That is 434-1038. MNVC is hiring for a number of job positions. They're hiring for a part-time library assistant for the McGrath Library. They provide the funding for that. They're looking for labor pool applicants. They always need more people to do physical labor around town. They're hiring for an office filing position as well. And TCC is hiring for a Head Start lead teacher and a Head Start teacher's assistant in McGrath. Reach out to MNVC for more information. Coming up, I've got Blackhawk on the way. Here's Dina Carter. We danced anyway.

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on KSKO as we wind down the morning show together. Thank you for coming by to hang out with me. Denali Jan with Ann Fears from KRFF and Fairbanks is up next. I will be back with you tomorrow morning at 7. Smile. Know that no act of kindness, however small, is ever wasted. Know that I love you. And most of all, if you're ever feeling lonely, turn on the radio to KSKO and know you aren't alone. Here's one of the queens of country, Miss Reba McEntire. Have a great day.

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1: And
3: how is everything with you today? My feet are
1: cold. This is Audrey. Today I wanted to talk to you about horsetail. Horsetail can be found growing in damp, rich soil pretty much all throughout the north of North America and in Alaska for sure. It usually grows near wetlands and other low-lying areas. It has two distinctive types of stems. The first stem grows in early spring and looks similar to asparagus, but it's brown rather than green and has spore-containing cones on top. The mature horsetail herb comes out in the summer with branched, thin green stems that look like a feathery tail. The horsetail grass plant and all varieties of this herb are known for spreading quickly and being very invasive. Some of the health benefits of horsetail are they have a lot of silica in them, and they are known to help improve brittle fingernails. It also has the ability to aid hair growth for that same reason, because of the silica amount that it has in it. It heals wounds and relieves burns. It for that same reason, the silica pretty much. Silica and silicon is believed, silicon is believed to be optimal synthesis of collagen, a key building block that's essential to strength and elasticity. Horsetail has vitamin C, vitamin B1, B2, B3, B5, B6, folate, which is another B vitamin, vitamin E, vitamin K, potassium, sodium, calcium, magnesium, iron, zinc, copper. And it also has a bit of silica, to be sure, and chlorophyll. In addition to healing wounds, it also can work to treat burns. And a lot of times when there is a wound or there is a burn, the horsetail herb is often applied directly to the affected area of skin, just as the herb itself. It can help treat edema, which is holding water in the body. It can help to improve joint diseases, and it contains natural antimicrobial properties. Antimicrobial is a substance that kills or stops the growth of microbes such as bacteria, viruses, and parasites. This horsetail essential oil is a super impressive antimicrobial agent, but the plant itself is antimicrobial. You will find you can make horsetail tea. Pour a cup of boiled water over 2 to 3 teaspoons of fresh or dried horsetail. Allow it to steep for 5 to 10 minutes. Strain the tea and add raw honey if you'd like, or stevia for a sweetener. Just depends on how much you want to use as far as the tea is concerned, the strength of the tea. Horsetail has many varieties, but the one most often used medicinally is Aquestium arvense, A-R-V-E-N-S-E. The herb contains a wide variety of vitamins, minerals, and beneficial plant compounds. Horsetail benefits include boosting the state of hair, skin, and nails, improving joint and bone health, acting as a potent antimicrobial against harmful bacteria, including those that can cause staph infections and candida, wound healing, burn relief, and provide you with burn relief and also assist with edema. Talk with your doctor or your provider before using horsetail if you're not familiar with it to be safe. That's all I have for today. 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Thank you.
4: Good morning. Welcome to Interior Talk. This is Larissa Summer bringing you your Tuesday, September 1st, morning newscast on KRFF 89.1, Voice of Denali. The U.S. Department of Energy Secretary Chris Wright visited Alaska last week. He made the keynote address at the annual Alaska Oil and Gas Association conference in Anchorage on Thursday and visited Eielson Air Force Base and chaired a roundtable in Fairbanks at the Fairbanks Pipeline Training Center on Friday, according to the Newsminer. Hunting season is getting way in many parts of the state. In one village on the North Slope, a roadblock has occurred that is disrupting the crucial season. APM reported the village of Wainwright has run out of gasoline after a delivery disruption, preventing some from hunting during the peak season. Resident Michael Agnesaga said caribou fishing and berry picking is at its prime. An emergency fuel delivery is expected by late Thursday. The North Slope Borough said once fuel is available again, the price per gallon should remain the same. And if that gas price was in the village of Shungnak in northwest Alaska, it would be $26.82 per gallon. This could be the most expensive gasoline in the United States, where the average price of fuel was $4.10 last week. Thank you to Alaska Public Media and the Fairbanks Daily Newsminer for contributing to this newscast. If you have any information or updates on missing persons in the interior, Doran Sanford, Lorraine Guinness, Frank Mananu, Deborah Nicktoon, or Willis Durandoff, please contact your local authorities. Now for today's weather in God's country. For the Fairbanks area, partly sunny with temperature highs near 55 above, lows around 37 degrees, calm and becoming southwest around 5 miles per hour. Mostly sunny in Enana with temperature highs near 56 above, lows around 37 degrees, southwest wind around 5 miles per hour becoming calm. In Minto, partly sunny with temperature highs near 56 above, lows around 34 degrees, calm and becoming southwest around 5 miles per hour in the afternoon. Chug might expect chance of showers this morning. Cloudy, then gradually becoming mostly sunny. Temperature highs are 53 above, lows around 32 degrees. Northwest wind 5 to 10 miles per hour. Yulee and Denali National Park, partly sunny with temperature highs near 50 above, lows around 34 degrees. Calm wind. In Bethel, mostly cloudy with temperature highs are 52 above, lows around 46 degrees. Northeast wind 5 to 10 miles per hour. 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Thank you for listening.

And it's a good morning there. Put another log on the fire and tune in to KRFF for the next few hours. Just staying cozy. Keep it cozy. This is Ann having fun here on 89.1.

Keep Me Searching for Heart of Gold. Before that, Great Balls of Fire, and that was, it caught me off guard. It was, you know, sometimes if you let the songs play down, just roll down the list, they can startle you if you have the speakers up. I had my speakers up, and I was just full of it, into it, and bang, Great Balls of Fire. Good morning. Happy Tuesday, this cool fall day, first day of September. And, you know, then we're looking toward the weekend as our worker bees are up early in the morning, bright-eyed and bushy-tailed, and out there putting the food on the table. Sharing the cost, everyone sharing costs together. And so I was going to tell you, the weather is 41 degrees. We got partly cloudy skies today. So if you have something to do, this is a good day to do it. Partly cloudy and not drip, drip. There's no drip today, maybe, if we're lucky. But if there is a drip, put on your rubber boots and just splash through it. Okay. More music right here on KRFF. Thanks for tuning in today. Here is Hank Williams Jr. for you.

again, and that was Hank Jr. there doing that country blues style for you this morning. Happy Tuesday, first day of September. Moving into the weekend, which is a holiday weekend, Labor Day weekend. So everyone making your plans, be safe, and love the one you're with. Okay, more mix here. We got a request. It's a birthday request going out to a special gal. Her name is Bernice Nikolai, and it's coming from Mom and Dad. You are so precious to us, and we love you forever. And hope you're having a beautiful day, Bernice Nikolai. Happy birthday to you. Lots of love coming at you.

0: Hello, my name is Carlton Hautala, and I'm originally from Kuichluk. 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

0: And you got the California Blues right there, Gerald Pilot and the Kaikuk Band. And if you were ever to have the California Blues, well, it's a good time. Go down south go on to the California coast. Get rid of them California Blues. More mix here, more music. This is Ann.
1: Have a fabulous day.
0: Oh, yeah, that too. And we have a birthday request going out to my granddaughter, Madison Stickman. This is coming at you, straight at you, from your grandma, Judy I. And she said, I love you to the moon and back. And maybe even around over to Jupiter and Pluto. Join me. Okay, I love you, granddaughter Madison. And, of course, she asked for the Madison Blues.

0: I just love that tune, Madison Blues, going out to a lovely gal. Her name is Madison, and that is coming from her grandma over in Nolato, Judy I. And Madison, just know your grandma loves you to the moon and back, honey. And, yeah, I was doing the Madison Blues with everybody here on the radio, moving. And I, you know, after I get done with the program, I feel like I've been out all night dancing and jiving all over the place. Right now, I'm speaking to Dolly. Dolly, good morning.
1: Hey, good morning to you, too. Been down Huzoon.
0: Uh-huh. Been down Huzoon. And Dolly is in Caltag. So, Dolly, how does it feel to be home again?
1: It's just home away from home. I just love both homes.
0: Oh, cool.
1: I enjoyed myself in Hughes and just had a blast. But I'm home in Caltag where I belong. And I'm home and I love it. Thank you.
0: Oh, yes. So, do you have a word for us today?
1: Let me see. I had one yesterday, and then I had so much things to do. So much Indian words out there, Miss Anne. And Aussie to death. And Aussie to death is everybody, we're all hunting for. Dinega oho, and Aussie to death. Dinega is moose, and Aussie to death is we're hunting.
0: Okay, good one. Good phrase.
1: Uh-huh. Dinega oho, Aussie to death, and Aussie to death, and Aussie to death is we're hunting. I've got to make sure that.
0: Okay.
1: Uh-huh.
0: Well, and good luck to all you hunters.
1: Yeah, for sure. They're all going out, and yes, good luck to everybody. And it's cold here, 30 some below.

0: Well, that's nice. Ready to do
1: my chores for today, and I'm happy to be home.
0: Oh, nice. Is there a song I can put out there for you?
1: Oh, yeah. It's by Billy Swan.
0: Okay.
1: It's called I Can Help.
0: Right. Okay, we can do that. Okay, I can help. Welcome home, and thank you for the call in, Dolly.
1: Oh, yeah. Every time, I'll call again another time.
0: Okay. Sounds wonderful. Thank you.
1: Yeah, you're welcome.

And you just heard a request there, Billy Swan, and I Can Help. And if your child needs a daddy, I can, that's what they're saying. Hey, Billy Swan there. Okay, we got more mix, more music right here on KRFF. Thank you for tuning in on this cool Tuesday morning. And we're going to have some fun here. We're going to do one where, you know, you make sure you have your china, put your china in a place where this guy cannot crack it with these vocals that can modulate so high that it must reach the top of the scale.

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Junior lacrosse there in the Swamp Pop Players. And, yeah, someone did step on that guy's neck and got them vocals straightened out, straight, and they were good. I really enjoy junior lacrosse. John Prime up next, and more requests. Stay tuned.

Oh, yeah, you got John Prime right there, and Lonely Just Like Me. No, I'm good. I'm real good. I have lots of company. Josephine Malamute up next by request, coming from Clarence Salmon, going out to all you moose hunters out there today. Good luck and be safe as you hunt, and bring home those hindquarters and all them steaks. How cool is that?

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Coming at you from our friend Clarence today. Thank you, Clarence, for making that request to all you hunters. Good luck. And may you be blessed with a rack that's bigger than your headboard. Huh? Big one. Big moose. And give some to those elders out there. Help them out. Thank you for tuning in again. And let's play some mixed music. I have requests and time for more. It's Happy Tuesday. And I'm going to sit down and jot a letter to Maria. Here it is.

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1: KSKO would like to say thank you to Northern Petroleum for becoming a KSKO business member. 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

take a letter, Maria. Kenny Fife there. Kenny Fife. I guess that means five. Kenny. Right here on KRFF. Good morning. Having fun with you. And so we're going to play a song here that's interesting. And it's coming at you from Helen down in Tanana today. She's ready. She wants to do the cowboy twist. And there is a song out there called the cowboy twist. And, well, we're going to play it for you as soon as I locate it. Helen, by golly, it doesn't pop up right off, but we'll get it out there for you. So stay with me, and we'll feed the flame, and we'll come right back at you. Thank you for tuning in to KRFF Fairbanks 891 FM. How

right. Keep the flame burning. Keep it burning there. And while we're doing that, you have time to do the cowboy twist. Well, let's get on with it and get your cowboy hat and your pointy-toed boots, and let's hit the floor. Here it is. Hit the floor.

0: Oh, yeah, we're doing the Indian twist with our rock and our mocks to that one. And that's coming at you from Helen over in Tanana, tuned in. Hey, Helen, good to hear from you. And more mix here.
1: Good morning. A new day brings new chances. Let kindness light your path. Have a beautiful day.

yeah. That's a nice rendition of Sitting on the Dock of the Bay. Joe Sample doing that for you. We have more mix here. We got one going out to Savannah from Devin. And, you know, he's always wanting to wish you a beautiful day and also confess that he loves you for ever. And that's a good thing. Here it is. I just called to say I love you.

0: going out to Savannah today, and that is coming from Devin. He just called in to say he loves you with a song. Right now I'm speaking to Martha. Good morning, Martha.
1: Good morning. Good morning to everyone out there.
0: Yes. Good morning. And
1: good time, still gone. What was that I was going to say?
0: So Dolly called in and she talked about moose in Native. She's talked about moose hunting.
1: Yeah, I heard her.
0: Okay. All right.
1: I'm afraid of that.
0: Okay.
1: That means they're out hunting.
0: They are out hunting. Okay.
1: Yeah.
0: And we're into September, and Labor Day weekend is this coming weekend.
1: It reminds me of Deanna. I was in Galena, and my friend said, "What you doing that so early in the morning out here on the dike?" I said, "Taking a walk." I said, "It's almost Labor Day." They said, "Well, you better hurry up." Darn it, lo and behold, they took me back to the base and they took me to Tanano.
0: Oh, all right.
1: Yeah. Well, Labor Day, all right.
0: Yes. Well.
1: Yeah, to all those people out there that are hurting, of trying to remember the good times that you had with your loved ones before they left. That's what I do. It helps keep me going. It's hard for all of us when we lose loved ones. You remember the good times. Like moose hunting, berry picking, whatever you did with your friend. Fishing, hunting, all kinds of good stuff we did together. Those are good things to remember.
0: Well, thank you, Martha. Thank you for that. Yes.
1: Yeah, so how are you, Anne?
0: Oh, doing well. Just have a list of tunes getting ready to put out there.
1: That's good.
0: Yes.
1: All the kids out there that's going back to school already.
0: Yes.
1: Be good. You kids are very smart, and I'm happy to know that. Hold on to. Once in a while, you speak up for us, our elders, and it helps us. That's what I'm talking about.
0: Okay. All right. Thank you for that.
1: But I can't go out no more.
0: Uh-huh.
1: I tried last year, I think, or the year before. They dropped me off on four-wheeler. And I stepped off and down I went, face first. So much for that person that used to run around all over the place. And the moss and everything. Them days are gone.
0: Well, just be happy. Somebody's out there running around in the moss.
1: Yeah, enjoy yourself.
0: Oh, yes. Enjoy yourself.
1: Uh-huh.
0: And good luck.
1: Yes.
0: Yeah.
1: And be good to Mother Nature. be sure you put your fire out when you leave in the place. Little things.
0: Yes.
1: Be good to her. She is beautiful to us. That's our mother. And our father has all he do is worry, worry, worry. God, I love you for taking care of us, even though we don't seem to deserve that love, but you do love us, and we know that. Always keep me in your mind.
0: All right. Thank you, Martha. Thank you so much. And I'll play this song requested by your secretary.
1: Yeah.
0: All right.
1: Secretary.
0: Bring it on. Bring it home. Bring it on and bring it home. Here it is. Yeah. Bring it. Thank you, Martha.
1: Bye.
0: Bye.

on. Bring it on. Bring that moose on. Yeah, you're on. Load, lock, and load. Okay, that one's going out to everyone today. Coming at you from Martha and her secretary. And we have a request by Marissa McCarty. She'd like to hear her dad, late dad, Willie McCarty, going out to mom, brothers and sisters, and all my friends there.

Right, living on Fairbanks time right there. Kevin Thomas doing that for you right here. We have a request. This one is going out to Bernice. Happy birthday, Bernice, from your friend Amber Morgan. And she said, let's play those memories. It must have been good, Bernice. Happy birthday.

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And that is also going out to Amber from Kelly. Those memories. May you have a beautiful day and keep them good memories. Keep the good ones. More mix here. This is Ann. Yeah.

And you heard The Breeze right there. And that was J.J. Cale, the one who wrote that song, along with Eric Clapton. What a nice get-together there with the music. And it's nice to put it out there. We have a birthday request going out to my wife, Janice Beifelt. And this is coming from her husband, Hugh. He wants to wish you a very happy birthday and send you love. Here it is.

Happy birthday to you, Janice, coming at you from your husband, Hugh. And may you have a very blessed day. And so we have more requests here. This one's going out to all you listeners tuned in today, coming from the Mission Hill Kid. Here's John Eric.

0: Hello.
1: Hello, hello. That was going out to everyone today there. Good to see you again. And it's almost time for station ID. We'll get to that. We'll just move along here as time is running away with us. And so we'll play some of that. We'll get a taste of the Hank Williams tunes today. Here's a medley by the Outlaws.

yeah, they're a little metally. They're a good one. Outlaws doing that for you. Okay, looking at the list here. But first, we have station ID. Thanks for tuning in to KRFF Fairbanks, 89.1 FM. This next request is going out to Bernice Nikolai, and it's coming at you from Grandma Clara up over there in Ruby. And she just wants to send you love and wish you a very special birthday and many blessings, and that thank you for the day you thought of us when we lost our loved ones, and you brought us flowers and just made us feel good and warm. Thank you, Bernice. Bernice, you're very blessed. This is coming from Grandma Clara. Happy birthday.

All right, and that's your For Me going out there by request to Bernice. Happy birthday coming from Grandma Clara. And many birthday blessings. Dolly Parton on deck, and she's got The Grass is Blue. Late Dolly Parton. This is going out to everyone from Lucy Boots today. The Grass is Blue.

All right, the grass turned blue, and that was Dolly Parton. Going out to everyone from Lucy Boots. We have a request here going out to all the birthday folks. I'm sharing with my birthday buddies, Janice Byfelt, Madison Stickman, and Evelyn Akata. And this is coming from Bernice Nikolai, the birthday girl. She wanted to hear a superstar, so I'll do my best. Here it is. Happy birthday to each and every one.

right. That's a birthday request going out to the birthday people, Janice Beifelt, Madison Stickman, Evelyn Akata. And that's coming from the birthday girl, Bernice, sharing birthdays with all her birthday buddies. May you all have a blessed day. Next up, I have a request for all the relatives and friends of Teresa Williams Burley. And this is coming from her aunt, Lily Evans. And she just wants to keep the family in her thoughts and prayers. And she wanted to hear this one, When God Comes and Gathers His Jewels.

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2: 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Ijukun. Nokukun Kita. Ijukun. IG Kokwat and just. You know, Dingina Shohota and your Christmas present of tea. Like,
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All right, Gloria Estefan, get on your feet. Or don't. I'm not your boss. This is Clinton. How's everyone doing this afternoon? It is nice and sunny out, but with that, it is chilly as well. But I know in just a couple months, this temperature will be like summertime all over again. So you look at the weather, and we'll get back to it. In McGrath right now, 39 degrees. Today, mostly sunny. Highs around 55. In Anvik, 45 degrees right now. Today, mostly sunny as well. Highs around 54. Sleep Mute, still no current temperature, but today, mostly sunny. Highs around 52. Fairbanks, 44 degrees right now. Partly sunny skies today. Highs around 55. In Fort Yukon, 49 degrees. Partly sunny. Highs around 54. And in Anchorage, 51 degrees right now. This afternoon is going to be sunny with highs around 60. So again, McGrath, 39 right now. Mostly sunny today. Highs around 55. All right, that is it for the weather for now. If you guys have a request, you can give me a call at 907-524-3001 or 1-800-605-KSKO. Coming up next is some Bee Gees because it is Barry Gibbs' birthday. He is turning 80 years old. Oh, and by the way, I don't think I mentioned, that was Gloria Estefan that I played because it is also her birthday. She is 69 years old today. There wasn't just no reason I played Gloria Estefan. It's my first song of the day. All right, so happy birthday to her, 69, and then Barry Gibb, 80 years old today. So here are some Bee Gees with Stayin' Alive.

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All right. Ario Guthrie with City of New Orleans. It is just about 12:45 or 12:30, that is, excuse me. We're going to check out the weather again. In McGrath right now, still 39 degrees. Today, mostly sunny with highs around 55. Tonight is going to be partly cloudy with lows around 36. Tomorrow, a slight chance of showers, highs around 52. And tomorrow night, showers are likely, lows around 40. In Anvik, 45 degrees right now. Today, mostly sunny, highs around 54. Tonight, partly cloudy, lows around 39. Tomorrow, mostly sunny, and then a chance of showers later in the afternoon, highs around 50. And tomorrow night, showers are likely, lows around 45. In Sleep Mute, no current temperature, but today, mostly sunny, highs around 52. Tonight, partly cloudy, lows around 41. Tomorrow, mostly sunny, and then a slight chance of rain later in the afternoon, highs around 54. And then a chance of rain going into the evening, lows around 48. In Fairbanks, 44 degrees. Partly sunny this afternoon, highs around 55. Tonight, mostly cloudy. And then a slight chance of showers after midnight, lows around 37. Tomorrow, a slight chance of showers. And then partly sunny in the afternoon, highs around 51. And on Wednesday night, mostly cloudy, lows around 30. In Fort Yukon, 49 degrees right now, partly sunny today, highs around 54. Tonight, mostly cloudy, lows around 37. Mostly cloudy tomorrow, highs around 50. And partly cloudy tomorrow night, lows around 29. Was that a 20? Did I just get you 20 in there? Anchorage, 51 degrees. This afternoon is going to be sunny with highs around 60. Tonight, mostly clear, lows around 35. Tomorrow, sunny skies, highs around 59. And tomorrow night, partly cloudy, lows around 44. This afternoon, going into tonight, there is that frost advisory still ongoing. So again, McGrath, 39 degrees right now, mostly sunny this afternoon. Highs around 55. Sunset is going to be 9:33 p.m. Sunrise, 7:12 a.m. Alrighty, that is it for the weather. Up next is some Shaboozy with Cowgirl. It is pretty new. I'm going to be throwing some new stuff in here just to see how you guys like it. So here is Shaboozy with Cowgirl.

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Van Halen and the Cradle Will Rock. It is just about 12:45 now. Got some messages. To those who may be traveling to Tacotna River this hunting season, the Tacotna River weir has not been removed due to continued high water this season. I actually saw the river this morning on the way here. It is looking pretty high. Be advised that the boat passage in the middle of the river can still be seen and should make for safe passage. Please call Justin Leon at 907-434-1038 if you have any questions. Excuse me, no thank you. Anyway, and if you called in to get on the sewer pumping list in McGrath and are waiting for a sewer pump, please make sure the area is cleared to prepare for the sewer truck. There are many names on the list, and the rain and mud makes it difficult to go to this septage area. So please be prepared on the dry days is when they're going to come out. They may not have time to call you if they are coming or on their way. If there's still stuff in their way, they will move on to the next house and your name will go to the bottom of the list. So please clear the area. If you are an elder and want to get on the moose meat donation list, please reach out to McGrath-based state trooper Dylan Brooks. He is coordinating the list. The Sally Joe Collins Museum is generally open Wednesday and Friday afternoons, 12 or 1 p.m. to 3 p.m. You can contact the museum to arrange a special viewing. It's free. And the museum has lots of exhibits with stories, pictures, and items on display that tell the story of the region of McGrath. The Literacy Council of Alaska's Pathway Program is available for 16 to 24-year-olds in TC Region Villages and Fairbanks. They can help with up to $10,000 in tuition for school or training costs to any college or trade school in Alaska, GED programs and apprenticeships, and have additional funds to cover associated school costs like books, required clothing, and other supplies. You can call 907-456-6212 for more information. Again, that number, 907-456-6212. All right, that is it for messages. Up next, got some Eric Clapton with Get Ready.

0: You're listening to Statewide News from Alaska Public Media. I'm Ava White. Two teenagers in Juneau who were reported missing yesterday morning were found dead. According to an information released last night, Juneau police say the bodies of 16-year-olds Leotis Phillips and Zoe Clark were discovered Monday afternoon in a wooded area in Lemon Creek. Earlier Monday morning, police and family reported the pair had gone missing from their homes in the Mendenhall Valley and may have had access to a firearm. The firearm was located near their bodies, and police say it appears the two died from gunshot wounds. Police say the investigation into their deaths remain ongoing, and their bodies will be sent to the state medical examiner's office in Anchorage for autopsies. Police say the Juneau School District plans to make support and counseling services available to students and staff affected by their deaths. If you or someone you know is in crisis, the Suicide and Crisis Lifeline is available to call, text, or chat by dialing 988 or contact the Crisis Text Line by texting TALK to 741-741. You can also be connected to community resources by calling 211. For the past decade, it's been one man's mission to go to every national park system site across the country, and he just crossed number 400 off his list. Pete Selleck visited Sitka National Historical Park last Thursday to continue his quest to see all 433 sites. These places fall under an array of designations: parks, monuments, seashores, and battlefields, to name a few. Most of the destinations Selleck has yet to visit are in Alaska.
1: As you can imagine, logistically, it's a challenge to get to all these places, to get the weather just right and get the outfitters that can fly you to the right places at the right time.
0: The National Park Service has added more than a dozen sites since Selleck started chipping away at his list. A Haines woman is recovering in a Juneau hospital after a brown bear attacked her Saturday morning. The bear attacked Haines resident Tony Smith around 6 a.m. Saturday when out walking her dog on FAA Road. After the attack, she walked home and called 911. The Haines Volunteer Fire Department received a report about the attack at about 6:30 a.m. and transported Smith to the local medical clinic. Fire Chief Zach Obermeyer said Saturday that Smith sustained serious but not life-threatening injuries. Smith was medevaced to Juneau on Sunday and had surgery that evening, according to her daughter-in-law, Sherry Most. Nixel Alert Saturday morning warned the community of an aggressive bear, possibly accompanied by a cub, near Mount Riley Road. The Lily Lake Trailhead, near the dump, is closed until further notice. This is Alaska Public Media.
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Electricland, a bad company. Let's take a quick look at the weather. We'll get back to it. In McGrath right now, 46 degrees. And went up quite a bit there. This afternoon, mostly sunny. Highs around 55. In Anvik, 47 right now. Mostly sunny today. Highs around 54. Sleep Mute, still no current temperature, but today, partly sunny. Highs around 52. Fairbanks, 47. Partly sunny today. Highs around 55. Fort Yukon, 49 degrees. Partly sunny today. Highs around 54. And in Anchorage, 53 degrees. Sunny skies this afternoon. Highs around 60. Still that frost advisory. So again, McGrath, 46 degrees. Mostly sunny skies. Highs around 55. All right, that is it for the weather for now. We will get back to that about 1:30. Coming up next, I got some Love Is Like Oxygen from Sweet.

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1: In the dark, where all the fevers grow, under the water, where the shark bubbles blow, in the morning, by your radio, do the walls close in to suffocate you? You ain't got no friends, and all the others, they hate you. Does the life you've been leading gotta go? Well, let me straighten you out about a place I know. Get your shoes and socks on, people, it's right around the corner. Out through the night and the whispering breezes, to the place where they keep the imaginary diseases. Out through the night and the whispering breezes, to the place where they keep the imaginary diseases.
2: 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Now, scientists call this disease bromidrosis, but us regular folks, who might wear tennis shoes or an occasional python boot, know this exquisite little inconvenience by the name of
3: stink foot.
1: You know, my python boot is too tight. I couldn't get it off last night. A week went by, and now it's July. I finally got it off, and my girlfriend cried. You got stink foot. Stink foot, darling. Your stink foot puts a hurt on my nose. Stink foot, I ain't lying. Can you rinse it off, do you suppose?
4: Here, Fido, Fido. Come here, little puppy. Bring the slippers. Arf, arf.

then Fido got up off the floor and he rolled over and he looked me straight in the eye. And you know what he said? Once upon a time, somebody say to me, this is a dog talking now, what is your conceptual continuity? Well, I told him right then, Fido said, it should be easy to see. The crux of the biscuit is the apostrophe. Well, you know, the man that was talking to the dog looked at the dog and he said, sort of staring in disbelief, you can't say that. He said, it doesn't, and you can't. I won't, and it don't. It hasn't, it isn't. It even ain't, and it shouldn't. It couldn't. He told me no, no, no. I told him yes, yes, yes. 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

Ice House with Electric Blue. It is 1:30. Time to take a look at the weather. Oh, geez, we got. Oh, sorry without me. Anyway, time for some weather again. In McGrath right now, 46 degrees. Today, mostly sunny. The highs around 55. Tonight, partly cloudy. Lows around 36. Tomorrow, a slight chance of showers. Highs around 52. And tomorrow night, showers are likely. Lows around 40. In Anvik, 47 degrees right now. Mostly sunny today. Highs around 54. Tonight, partly cloudy. Lows around 39. Tomorrow, mostly sunny and then a chance of showers. Highs around 50. And tomorrow night, showers are likely. Lows around 45. In Sleepy, no current temperature, but today, partly sunny. Highs around 52. Tonight, partly cloudy. Lows around 41. Tomorrow, mostly sunny again, and then a slight chance of rain later in the afternoon. Highs around 54. Tomorrow night, a chance of more rain. Lows around 48. In Fairbanks, 47 degrees, partly sunny today. Highs around 55. Tonight, mostly cloudy, and then a slight chance of showers. Lows around 37. And tomorrow, slight chance of showers continue. And then partly sunny in the afternoon, highs around 51. Tomorrow night, mostly cloudy, lows around 30. In Fort Yukon, 49 degrees right now, partly sunny today, highs around 54. Tonight, mostly cloudy, lows around 37. Tomorrow, mostly sunny, highs around 50. And tomorrow night, partly cloudy, lows around 29. In Anchorage right now, 53 degrees. Sunny skies today, highs around 60. Tonight, mostly clear, lows around 35. Tonight, there is that frost advisory. Tomorrow, sunny skies, highs around 59. And tomorrow night, partly cloudy, lows around 44. So again, McGrath, 46 degrees, mostly sunny today. Highs around 55. So get out and get that stuff outside. You need to get done today. Sunset is going to be 9:33 p.m. Sunrise, 7:12 a.m. All right, that is it for the weather. Up next, got some Big Brother in the Holding Company with Easy Rider.

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Ted Nugent with a Motor City Madhouse. It is a 1:45. Got some messages here. The School of McGrath is still hiring for a cook. Until a cook is hired, they don't have meal service. Students should have breakfast before going to school and have a lunch packed and prepared for the day. The school day does start at 8:30 a.m. MNVC has a number of job openings that you can apply for. There's an open position for a part-time library assistant. It's a great job. The labor pool is hiring. They're always hiring for able-bodied people. MNVC is also hiring for office filing position, 10 hours a week. There are open positions for a Head Start here in McGrath as well. 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Let's see. MNVC is having a regular council meeting Friday at 6 p.m. You can join them for discussion, snacks, and the chance to win cash prizes. Open gym here in McGrath tonight and Thursday, 7 to 9 p.m. 12 and under must be escorted by an adult. All right, that is it for messages. Up next, I got another one of those new songs. This one is called Freaking Out, and it's from Dexter and the Moon Rocks. Let's see what you think.

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Led Zeppelin out on the tiles. Top of the hour, let's take a quick look at the weather. In McGrath right now, 49 degrees. Today, mostly sunny, highs around 55. In Anvik, 50 degrees right now. Mostly sunny today, highs around 54. Still no temperature in Sleet Mute, but mostly sunny this afternoon, highs around 56. In Fairbanks, 47 right now. Partly sunny, highs around 55. Fort Yukon, 49 degrees, partly sunny, highs around 54. And in Anchorage, 53 degrees, sunny skies today, highs around 60, still in that frost advisory. So again, McGrath, 49 right now, mostly sunny, highs around 55. Looks good out the windows here to me. Coming up next, got some Billy Idol with Mone Mone.

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Gary.

Kansas with Carry On My Wayward Son. Great song. It is 2:30. Let's take a look at the weather one more time here before I get out of here. In McGrath right now, 49 degrees. Today, mostly sunny, highs around 55. Tonight, partly cloudy, lows around 36. Tomorrow, a slight chance of showers, highs around 52. And tomorrow night, showers are likely, lows around 40. In Anvik, 50 degrees right now, mostly sunny right now, highs around 54. Tonight, partly cloudy, lows around 39. Tomorrow, mostly sunny, and then a chance of showers later in the afternoon, highs around 50. And tomorrow night, showers are likely, lows around 45. Sleep Mute, still no current temperature, but today, mostly sunny, highs around 56. Tonight, partly cloudy, lows around 38. Tomorrow, mostly sunny, and then a slight chance of rain later in the afternoon, highs around 53. And tomorrow night, a chance of rain again, lows around 47. In Fairbanks, 47 degrees right now, partly sunny skies, highs around 55. Tonight, mostly cloudy, and then a slight chance of showers after midnight, lows around 37. Tomorrow, a slight chance of showers continue, and then partly sunny later in the afternoon, highs around 51. Tomorrow night, mostly cloudy, lows around 30. In Fort Yukon, 49 degrees right now. Today, partly sunny, highs around 54. Tonight, mostly cloudy, lows around 37. Tomorrow, mostly cloudy, highs around 50. And tomorrow night, partly cloudy, lows around 29. That's right, 29. In Anchorage, 53 degrees right now. Today, sunny skies, highs around 60. Tonight, mostly clear, lows around 34. And that frost advisory is still going on tonight and early into the morning. Tomorrow, highs around 60 with sunny skies. And tomorrow night, partly cloudy, lows around 44. So again, McGrath, 49 degrees, mostly sunny today, highs around 55. Sunset, 9:33 p.m., sunrise, 7:12 a.m. All right, that is it for the weather. Up next, got some Simple Plan with When I'm Gone. Like at 3, I'll be gone.

0: Journey, Dead or Alive. It is 2:45. Got some messages here. The city of McGrath wants you to be cautious on Joaquin, however you want to spell that, Joaquin Avenue. There is heavy equipment currently being used on it. So be careful on the road where you see the big machines. MNVC is having a regular council meeting Friday at 6 p.m. You can join them for discussion, snacks, and a chance to win cash prizes. Open gym here in McGrath tonight and Thursday night, 7 to 9 p.m. 12 years old and under must be escorted by an adult. And to those who might be traveling to Katna River this hunting season, the Katna River Weir has not been removed due to continued high water this season. Be advised that the boat passage in the middle of the river can still be seen and should make for a safe passage. Please call Justin Leon at 907-434-1038 if you have any questions. And MNVC offers rides Mondays and Wednesdays 1 to 4 p.m. and Fridays 1 to 5 p.m. If you need a ride tomorrow, you should call MNVC today to schedule that ride. All right, that is it for messages. Up next, got some Noah Kahan with Hurt Somebody.
1: Taking it slowly, I'm afraid to be lonely. Nobody told me it's harder than I thought to tell the truth. It's gonna leave you in pieces, all alone with your demons. And I know that we need this, but I've been too afraid to follow through.

All right. Faith No More from Out of Nowhere. It's Clinton, guys. I'm going to get out of here for the day. And just a heads up, that is Joaquin Road or Avenue, Joaquin Avenue here in McGrath. The city would like you to be cautious around it as they are working on it with heavy equipment and they need you to keep an eye out. Okay. Coming up next, going to be some Thin Lizzy with Black Rose. I'll see you guys tomorrow. Avery's going to come up next at 3. You guys have a great afternoon, and I'll see you tomorrow. Bye.

That was Working On by Colt Ford. It is currently 3:09 in the afternoon, which means it's time for a quick weather report. Here in McGrath, it's 51 degrees with some fair weather. Tonight has an estimated low of 36 degrees, partly cloudy. Out in Anvik, it's currently also 51 with some fair weather. Tonight has an estimated low of 38, partly cloudy. No current available temperature for Sleep Mute, but tonight has an estimated low of 38, partly cloudy. And out in Fairbanks, it's currently 51, mostly cloudy, and tonight has an estimated low of 38, mostly cloudy, then a chance of showers. Once again, here in McGrath, 51 degrees, fair weather, tonight low of 36, partly cloudy. Next up is Days Gone By Joe Walsh.

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That was Facts of Love by Clemmy Fisher. It is currently 3:29 in the afternoon, which means it's time for a more in-depth weather report. Here in McGrath, it's 51 degrees, fair. Tonight has an estimated low of 36, partly cloudy. Wednesday, high of 52, mostly sunny. Wednesday night, low of 41 with a chance of showers. Out in Anvik, it's currently 51 degrees, also fair weather out there. Tonight has an estimated low of 38, partly cloudy. Wednesday, high of 50, mostly sunny, then a chance of showers. Wednesday night, low of 45 with showers. Out in Sleipmeot, there's no currently available temperature, but tonight has an estimated low of 38, partly cloudy. Wednesday, high of 53, mostly sunny, then slight chance of rain. Wednesday night, low 47 with a chance of rain. Out in Fairbanks, it's currently 51 degrees, mostly cloudy. Tonight has an estimated low of 38, mostly cloudy, then a chance of showers. Wednesday has an estimated high of 51, slight chance of showers, then mostly sunny. And Wednesday night, low of 31, partly cloudy. Once again, out here in McGrath, it's 51 degrees with fair weather. Tonight has an estimated low of 36, partly cloudy. Wednesday, high of 52, mostly sunny. Wednesday night, low of 41, with a chance of showers. Tonight, the sunset is at 9:33 p.m., and the sunrise is at 7:09 a.m. Up next is Baby Please Don't Go by Them.

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It is currently 3:45 in the afternoon, which means it's time for some quick messages. MNVC has a number of job openings that you can apply for. 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The Sally Joe Collins Museum is generally open Wednesday and Friday afternoons, 12 or 1 p.m. to 3 p.m. Contact the museum to arrange a special viewing time. 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The museum has lots of exhibits with stories, pictures, and items on display that tell the story of this region. 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